0: year for this song. The band announced its reunion and confirmed it would be heading on tour in a video posted on social media this morning.
1: We're going to do some shows all around Australia from September next year. What are we doing, DC?
2: Well, we're going to build something pretty special just for you guys.
0: Qualifying gets underway today for the Supercars Bathurst 1000. Peter Hislop has more.
3: This afternoon, a 40-minute qualifying race will determine which 10 drivers get to compete in Saturday's shootout round, which will determine the pole sitter for Sunday's 1,000-kilometre endurance race. All eyes will be on Brody Kostecki as the West Australian looks for pole position for the fourth consecutive year. Meanwhile, questions are being raised about track conditions at Mount Panorama. Driver Scott Pye told his team it's the worst conditions he's seen for rubber on the track.
0: And in cricket, a one-day international series between Australia and Bangladesh women gets underway in Brisbane today. Talia McGrath will captain Australia in the absence of Sophie Molyneux, who is out with a hip injury. Teams will be announced closer to the start of play at 1:50 p.m. Australian Eastern Standard Time.
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6: Now, I've just been on the site of the weather called Weather Zone, and it is still all blank. All it is telling us that is tomorrow is going to be sunny and 23 degrees with a minimum of 7, and there's a light wind blowing today. So, no, that's tomorrow. But it's going to be not so light in the middle of the day in the upper mountains. So I'm sorry, we cannot give you any weather, but I can give you fire stuff. There are no fires anywhere near us. I can give you train stuff. If you're going to the big bad city on the weekend, you will need to get out at Strathfield and cross to a suburban platform to get you into Central. And I can tell you that the Prospect High, so there's, you know, I'm just reading through the live traffic, and there's no problems anywhere up our direction, which is good, except for the usual, of course, you know what I mean. But there's a problem on the M2 for anybody who's coming up here from the Baulkham Hills area, because there's a big prang there with multiple vehicles and heavy traffic conditions. Expect significant delays because two of the three westbound lanes are closed. And so that's it. Trains, roads, weather, so to speak, and fires. At the beginning, just before the news, I played a little bit of George Washing Machine and Ian Date. So here they are. They are going to do Cole Porter's You'd Be So Nice to Come Home To from 1943.

0: George Washing Machine and Ian Date, You'd Be So Nice to Come Home To. Now, while the news was on, I rang Mickey and Michelle's agent, who informs me that the concert on Saturday the 17th is indeed in the Bates Hall, as I said. It's at 3 o'clock, and you can get tickets at the door, or you can pre-book on Humanitix. And you just search for Mickey and Michelle on Humanitix and it will all come up. And it is the same for if you want tickets for their concert at the Presbyterian Church in the Macquarie Road, Springwood.
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0: Now, coming up at The Edge, The Social Reckoning, a companion piece to the film The Social Network, Sorkin's original screenplay based on events that gave rise to the Wall Street Journal's expose, The Facebook Files. Other Mommy. Bella, an 8-year-old girl living in a home with her marital problems, confronts a sinister entity that comes out of her closet. The presence whom she calls Other Mommy. Sounds might be The Lion, the Witch and the Wardrobe. Stitchhead follows Stitchhead, a small creature awoken by a mad professor in a castle to protect the professor's other creations from the townspeople of Grubber's Nubbin. It's on once only at 4:50. Verity, adapted from Colleen Hoover's best-selling novel, this seductive psychological thriller follows renowned author Verity Crawford, played by Anne Hathaway, and Loan Ashley. Digger, the most powerful man in the world, embarks on a frantic mission to prove he is humanity's saviour before the disaster he's unleashed destroys everything. It's on once only at 9 o'clock tonight, also on once only at 12:30 today. It's called The Avengers Endgame Encore, the grave course of events set in motion by Thanos that wiped out half the universe, compels the remaining Avengers to take one final stand. Hearts of the Beast, a former Army Special Forces soldier and his retired combat dog, attempt to return to civilization after suffering a catastrophic accident deep in the Alaskan wilderness. Shaun the Sheep, the Beast of Mossy Bottom, sees the residents of Mossy Bottom Farm looking forward to Halloween until the clumsy farmer trashes the flock's beloved pumpkin patch. Forgotten Island, on once only at 2:15, while celebrating their last night together, Joe and Razor stumble upon a mysterious portal that transports them to a fantastical island of Nakali. Coyote versus Acme. After Acme products fail him one too many times in his dogged pursuit of the Roadrunner, while E-Coyote decides to hire a billboard lawyer to sue the Acme Corporation. That's on once at 3:15. Resident Evil from the mind of visionary filmmaker Zach Cregger, and terrifying reinvention of the Resident Evil franchise. It appears that films about evil and films about the world being blown asunder are a fashion these days. For tomorrow, Sense and Sensibility is on at 12:45 once only. From Focus Features and Working Title comes an irresistible new take on Jane Austen's iconic Sense and Sensibility, a charming, witty and deeply relatable story of love. Heat, a group of professional bank robbers, starts to feel the heat from police when they unknowingly leave a clue at their latest heist. Ted and the Magic Lamp, Tad and his Magic Lamp even. Tad, his girlfriend Sarah, and their friends Momia Jeff and Belzoni embark on an adventure after Tadeo accidentally unleashes an ancient spell. We call them such weird names, don't we? The Social Reckoning and Other Mummy, Verity and Digger and Heart of the Beast and Coyote vs. Acme, Forgotten Island, Shaun the Sheep, Resident Evil and Paw Patrol, the Dino movie. The Paw Patrol lands on a mysterious dinosaur island after a storm where they meet Rex, a stranded pup. When Humdinger's reckless mining triggers a volcano, the team does something. That's on at 11 o'clock once only. Tomorrow. And on Sunday, the program is a combination of Saturday and Sunday, so all the things that I said are basically on Sunday as well. All that and more at the Edge Cinema. Here's James Morrison. He's doing Snappy Doo, written by Ray Brown and Harry Fox in 1965.

0: Snappy-Doo, and as I said, written by Ray Brown, who just happened to be the double bassist on that recording. Herb Ellis on guitar, Jeff Hamilton on drums, and that impossible trumpet playing by James Morrison.
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0: And the time is zooming down the dial, 20 past 11. At the Avalon tonight, you can hear the pianist Ryan Field. Ryan is a new pianist in the area, and he plays in the style of Richard Clayderman, plays songs that you will recognise. Next Friday at the Avalon, guess who's back? Steve Jewell and George Gerontakis, doing all the well-known jazzy things for which they are famous. There's a small hotel, Rodgers and Hart wrote it in 1936, and English singer Elaine Delman is performing it for us.

Elaine Delman, There's a Small Hotel. And that applause is on the CD, it's not in the studio. The Bootlegger in Bathurst Road tomorrow has Burger Queen and DJ, house DJ upstairs. And downstairs, Holy Alice is on at 8:30. She is a singer-songwriter. You can find her on Facebook, as you can find Cast Iron Kid Trio. The Cast Iron Kid Trio is on a tour at the moment, going all over the place, and they'll be appearing at the Bootlegger on Sunday, this Sunday, at 6 o'clock. Next on our list is Roger Woodward, playing the theme from a very mushy film, Romeo and Juliet. The love theme. Nino wrote it in 1968.

Thank you, Roger Woodward. Now, at the Vault tonight in Katoomba Street, you can hear the Plebs. Tomorrow night at the Vault, the Mitchell Pearce Trio. At the Gardeners on Saturday, Rachel Kennedy. The Golf Club on Saturday night, the Tinkers. And at the Family Hotel tomorrow night, Kel Hamilton. The Bowery down in Waratah Street, the River Lie is on tonight. And at the Old City Bank tonight, the Mountain Jazz Quartet with George Gerontakis, Pam Allen and others. And tomorrow night at the Old City Bank, Tinker and Mike are in. And by coincidence, last Friday on my program, I played a track by Mike. So there he is on his fiddle tomorrow night with Tinker on the accordion at the Old City Bank. June Christie is going to sing I Should Care, written by Sammy Kahn in 1945.

0: June Christie.
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0: Now, on Fusion Boutique is bringing back the Crooked Fiddle Band Saturday the 7th of November. They will be in town, and last time the Crooked Fiddle Band came to town, it sold out fairly quickly. So if you want to hear them again, or you've never heard them, get time to get organised for that, even though it's 4 weeks away. And on Friday the 23rd at the Baroque Room, the IOTA is in. I mentioned IOTA last week. It's $35 to $40 for tickets online, $45 to $50 at the door. And so that's 8 o'clock on Friday the 25th, one of Australia's most... One of Australia's most cherished artists returns to the stage, launching his newest and oldest album, Hours Disappear. The return to stages around the country will see IOTA performing stripped-back fashion, solo and acoustic, showcasing the songs and voice which have captivated audience since his first rush of massive cult success in the late 90s. Classic songs such as Bitter Wine, Home Song and Come Back For Me have been recorded in the fashion that they were heard first, just IOTA's expressive guitar work and that astonishing voice. He is also debuting new material, which is vital, heartfelt and impacting as ever. So there we go. That's on Friday the 25th for IOTA at the Baroque Room in Katoomba. We're going back in time to the Sydney Jazz Concerts recorded between 1947 and 1951. I noticed I played one of these tracks back in March. Today we're going to hear them doing Out of Now, written by Edward Heyman and Johnny Green in 1931. And the band that is playing it probably... all well deceased by now, and it is Out of Nowhere. Did I say Out of Now? Out of Nowhere. Of course, people of my age remember it as being done by Frank Ifield. The Parisian Swing Club. The recording's so old that a lot of the people listed on it are question marks. But it was recorded in 1946.

out of nowhere. And it does say, in regard to the musicians, as I said, they're all question marks. The trumpeter, possibly Dick McNally or Billy Mannix. Terry Wilkinson, most probably on piano. And anyway, if they're in your family tree, you can say you heard them performing today on 89.1 Radio Blue Mountains. Now, the Live at the Village people are back in action. They've got a concert coming up on Saturday the 17th. And it is four of Australia's finest guitarists unite for the Fret Benders live at the Village on Saturday the 17th of October. It will be, they are Guy Straz, Ben Hauptmann, Aaron Flower and Jess Green. And doors open at 7:30, show starts at 8. Individual tickets are $40 or $35, and it's at the Springwood Presbyterian Church Hall. And so, Live at the Village, the Blue Mountains' long-standing home for contemporary and improvised music. And the late Mary Travers, started this organisation many, many years ago, and she approached me and said, can you do some publicity for us? So there you are, the late Mary Travers. I'm doing exactly that. The Fender Benders, a new instrumental quartet bringing together four of Australia's most distinctive guitar voices. Each musician brings a singular voice to the ensemble. Straz's lyrical global influences, shaped by decades of work across jazz, Afro-Brazilian music and Indian classical traditions, meet Hauptmann's fluid atmospheric virtuosity, honed through years as a touring and seasonally a session guitarist for artists including Paul Kelly and Garamu Yanapingu. Flower's fearless improvisation, drawn from a career spanning jazz to an acclaimed solo project, collides with Green's bold rhythmic invention and genre-defying compositional voice. Together, the quartet creates a dynamic conversation of strings, intricate grooving and deeply expressive music. Now, the little hall at Presbyterian Church Hall is little, so I dare say they'll have to lift the roof off that place or the music will do it for them. All next Saturday. Here's something for people who are still alive, rather than music that was recorded in back in those days by musicians who are all now deceased. Harry Nilsson doing his own composition, I Guess the Lord Must Be in New York City.

0: And if you were wondering what you were doing in that year, it was 1969.
1: There's always one record, the one you played the night everything changed, or the one that was playing when nothing needed to. You know every skip, every scratch by heart now. But somewhere between then and now, that skip stopped being nostalgic and started being annoying. Records don't wear out from love. They wear out from what gets left behind in the groove. 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Because it was never just about owning the record. It's about getting more from the music you love. Secret Chord Analog. Get more from the music you love. 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
0: And now it is 11:45. Now the Brook Community Theatre is launching a production of A Midsummer Night's Dream. That will be in the Mechanics Institute on Saturday, October the 17th at 2 and 7, Sunday the 18th at 2, Friday the 23rd at 7, Saturday the 24th at 2 and 7. And I have not been given more details about Midsummer Night's Dream, but I am assured that I will receive those details for next Friday from the Brook Community Theatre. And at the Hub, coming up starting the 17th of October, the Blue Mountains Musical Society is doing SpongeBob the Musical for 10 performances. And at the Joan, tonight at the Joan, 50 years of 1976. You can hear music by the Eagles, Fleetwood Mac, ABBA, the Bee Gees, Elton John, Wings, Rod Stewart, AC/DC. And at 11 o'clock on Wednesday morning, Music of the Night, a tribute to music of Andrew Lloyd Webber. That is $75 or $70 a ticket, and I did a seat check this morning. There's still some seats available. It's at the Joan in the Big Hall, and there's a handful of seats available up the back if you would like to join in the fun of Andrew Lloyd Webber. Now we're going to join in the fun of Doug Parkinson, who's doing Me and Mrs. Jones, written by Kenny Gambit, Leon Huff and Gary Gilbert in 1972.

0: Me and Mrs. Jones, Doug Parkinson. That song would probably be banned in some of the southern states of the USA these days.
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0: Now, we've been talking about the fret benders, and if you are a person who is privileged in the Blue Mountains and receive your copy of the Gazette, you'll find details about that in this week's Gazette. The lovely Kirsten from Mount Vic Flicks has sent me details about the silent film that's coming on Saturday, and it's also in the Gazette. So it's easier for me to read that than it is to read what Kirsten sent me. Buster Keaton's The General comes to Mount Vic Flicks with live music. This year marks the 100th anniversary of Buster Keaton's The General, a movie regarded as one of the greatest silent movies ever made. It has comedy, action, and is loosely based on a train locomotive chase during the American Civil War. A chance discussion between Anne Palumbo and Kirsten Mulholland at Mount Vic Flicks has led to a collaboration of live music played to the film in situ. The score was written by Anne Palumbo and will be played by her and four other musicians, the Flicksters featuring Paul Laszlo, Jane Andino, James Gastino Hills, and Dion Palumbo. Now, if those names are familiar to you, it is because at least twice a year, I play Dion and Anne Palumbo on my program, and at least every now and again, I play Jane Andino as well, the accompanist. And so they have written a new score just for the film. And if you ask people who have done that, it is a very, very time-consuming and difficult job. Writing scores for silent movies. The symbiosis of the event is found in the fact that during the silent movie era, the film was accompanied by a pianist and often a bass player. And I can add here that my father would have been one of those, because my father played piano for the silent movies. He played the banjo for silent movies when he was in his teens. A horse and cart were used to take the participants, the film, and a double bass to various country towns. Palumbo's double bass was used specifically for this purpose, so showing at Mount Vic Flicks will be somewhat of a homecoming for the instrument, as well as a fitting tribute to a film masterpiece. Mount Vic Flicks will host the event on Saturday, October 10 and Sunday, October 11. The film will be preceded on both occasions by a set of music from the 1920s, which will perfectly set the mood. So you need to, if you get tickets, if there's any left, you go to the www.mountvicflicks.com.au. And that brings me to the end of my list for today. I have had a text message from Mickey of the people I've been talking about. So maybe he is still alive, and maybe we will get to talk to him next Friday. His communication system is rather odd, as many communication systems are nowadays. I think it's to filter out junk calls. Anyway, that's all from me, so I will see you again next week. Now, Kelly will not be in today, but Joshua is. And I am in the old studio, and Joshua is in the new studio. So hopefully technology will work, and I will say goodbye, and then the news will be on, and then Joshua will appear. hopefully. Don't forget, of course, we have other programs with live people. And today, Rights, Rorts and Rants at 4 o'clock. Always a program that everyone should tune into if they can. So to take us up to the news, we're going to have Lena Horne, and it's I Got a Right to Sing the Blues. Harold Arlen and Ted Kohler wrote it in 1932. After this message. I can't find this message. Here we go.
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0: We'll have to have Lena Horne next week, so it's goodbye, and we'll hear a little bit of Roger Woodward playing the Man from Snowy River theme to take us to the news. Goodbye.

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1: Hello, I'm Laura Devoy. The federal opposition leader has promised to introduce legislation which would reverse the Australian Taxation Office's ban on credit card payments. There's been criticism over the move, which was announced in response to the Reserve Bank's ban on credit card surcharges and will come into effect later this year. The coalition has called on the government to force the ATO to reverse its decision, but the government says it can't because the tax office is an independent body. Opposition leader Angus Taylor says the issue needs to be addressed immediately.
2: They should override the tax office decision today. And if they're not prepared to do it, we'll take legislation to the parliament next week on Monday to do this. Because small businesses deserve better.
1: Treasurer Jim Chalmers is expected to speak shortly. Forecasts show a healthy surplus of gas in the East Coast market. The Australian Competition and Consumer Commission's latest gas inquiry report, released this morning, shows gas buyers contracted 51 petajoules of gas in the first half of this year for supply in 2027. That's more than double the volume contracted in the first half of last year. The federal government says Australia's East Coast gas market is well positioned to meet domestic demand, maintain gas exports without impacting local supply, and refill storages. The Australian Federal Police Commissioner has raised concerns about young victims of online sexual exploitation seeking help from an AI bot. A study by Adelaide University found AI is being used to victimise young people at concerning rates, especially through image-based sexual abuse. One in three victims either told no one or turned to an AI chatbot for help. AFP Commissioner Chrissy Barrett told the ABC protection starts in the home.
3: It starts with parents knowing what their kids are doing online, creating those safe opportunities for conversations. You know, you remember when you're at that age, you know, it is awkward talking to your parents about anything, but we need to create that trust in those safe spaces because, as we know, AI technology, it's not a human.
1: Data centre company Firmus Technologies has pulled what was set to be one of the biggest ever listings on the ASX. It was expected to float later this month, valued at $44 billion, in what was to be the biggest ASX listing since Telstra in 1997. But the company this morning confirmed it had withdrawn its application. A spokesperson said it would now pursue capital from the private markets and consider alternative public and private market options. The alleged driver of a vehicle which slammed into a crowd of Newcastle Knights supporters last weekend has been granted bail. 10 people were injured in the incident and the 18-year-old driver was charged with several driving offences. After spending 6 nights in custody, he faced court this morning where he was granted bail. He will return to court next week. And the Pentagon has announced the execution of a man convicted of killing 13 people in a shooting at a military base in 2009 will be live-streamed. It'll be the first execution by a US military firing squad since World War II. Turning to sport, Cooper Murray has topped the timesheets in the third practice session at the Bathurst 1000. The session was red flagged just over halfway through when Ryan Wood slammed into the wall at Forest Elbow, and it came to an early end after Rylan Gray's co-driver Tony Dalberto crashed at the Dipper. Walkinshaw and Dick Johnson Racing will work to fix the cars before qualifying this afternoon.
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4: And yes, good afternoon and welcome to another afternoon of Kelly's Corner. My name's Josh. I'm filling in for Kelly. She's not well, poor little bugger. She should be joined by her next week. But yeah, I've been on, you know, honestly, for the last, I'm going to say 3 days in a row. You're getting a little sick of me. But I am in, I am in Studio B instead of Studio A at this stage, as Mr. Colin Semler is being trained on the forum desk. But I will be swapping back over there in about 10, 15 minutes. Colin's been trained, so all right. Let's have some music come up, and we have Bit of Crazy. I'm going to continue on with the list I was continuing on with last night. We're going to have a Bit of Crazy Train here on Radio Blue Mountain 89.1.

0: Cowboy Mountains 89.1 Crazy Train. Alrighty. So, yeah, that was Crazy Train by Ozzy Osbourne. So up next we have You Ever Seen the Rain by Creedence Clearwater Revival. Alright, so we'll go over to that. Time is currently 10 minutes past 12. Thank you, Colin, for what you do. You do a great, great job. Alright, here is Creedence Clearwater Revival. Have You Ever Seen the Rain?
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1: 89.1. Alrighty, money for nothing. And it's currently 26 minutes past 12. Here covering for Kelly in Kelly's Corner. Up next, Go Your Own Way, Fleetwood Mac. But before we corner, up next, Go Your Own Way, Fleetwood Mac. But before we do that, let's see what you can plan for yourselves for the weekend with Community Notes Board.
2: 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Hello, this is Bronwyn Logan with Community Notice Board. The Blackheath Theatre Company will have an information session for their 2027 programme on Saturday the 10th of October at 4 in the Bates Hall, 41 Gardner Street, Blackheath. New members are needed and welcome. For information, go to blackheaththeatrecompany.com. Poets in the Pub will be held in the Family Hotel Katoomba on Sunday the 11th of October from 2 until about 5. New readers are always welcome. The Blue Mountain Security Food Fair will be held on Saturday the 10th of October from 9 to 4 at the Planetary Health Centre, 33 to 39 Acacia Street, Katoomba. Entry is free, but workshops are ticketed. 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The Blue Mountains Orchestra will present a concert on Sunday the 18th of October at 2 in Christchurch Anglican Church, 14 Charles Street, Springwood. On the programme will be works from Hollywood musicals. 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The Lura Cockatoo Market is held fortnightly on the second and fourth weekend of the month in the CWA Hall at 137 Megalong Street.

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0: 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Alrighty. So, I've just. There we go.
1: She packed my bags like.
0: Alright, so we are going to be swapping over to Mr. Studio A. So coming up next, once I do that, will be Rocket Man. We will be going over to community radio for a good, I don't know, minute or so. But you'll be joined back with me and I'll be in Studio A. You'll hear from me shortly.
2: How do you solve that question if it seems like it is still necessary?
3: And we're going to move to the animal kingdom?
2: Yeah, we're going to go to the third largest island in the world.
3: Yeah.
2: And I have to call it that because I was at a pub quiz last night and that question came up.
3: And you knew the answer?
2: Yes, but my team said, no, I don't think it's that, Connor. It's something else. And they got it wrong. They thought it was Great Britain because one of the hints was it has three countries on this island and Wales. Scotland and England would fit that. And I said, no, I think it's Borneo.
3: Whoa.
2: Yeah. But I couldn't remember the name of the third country involved. I knew Malaysia. I knew Indonesia. But Brunei, I had forgotten
3: Brunei.
2: That one. So I couldn't back it up with evidence. And so we took the other one and we got that point wrong. But on this island, 23 million people and 100,000 orangutans.
3: Whoa.
2: That was a much higher number than I expected. I knew they were largely there. If you're going to find them, you can also find them on the island of Sumatra, about 14,000 of them. And I knew they were there, but that's a lot. And the thing about orangutans in this study was about females in particular, about mothers. But females, they tend to require a lot of their own personal space. These are not social animals. I don't know if you've ever watched them or looked at them in the zoo. They don't need much social interaction. And yet
3: I've only watched them climb.
2: Yeah.
3: Really. I haven't watched them, I guess, cohabitate
2: with
3: others.
2: In the wild, the female orangutans will tend to have something like 500 hectares of their own personal space. That's a lot. That is 700 football fields.
3: They're completely on their own then.
2: They're on their own. Yeah. Yeah. And only for a few hours at a time at all would they even interact with another female typically. They don't need to do it. They don't groom each other like some of the other primates. They don't co-defend each other. There are some predators, but it's not enough of a risk that they would band together to try to stop that.
3: Okay.
2: In any case, they're on their own. And then they have a child. When they have a child, it's about a 7.5 year period where that child is growing and between the period that they have one child and the next child. And at some point, they should have some social interaction. And the clue there, or the child should, is the large size of their brain. In this study, what they were trying to figure out is how and when do they do that? And is it intentional or does it happen accidentally? And over the course of 30,000 hours of observation, and I've gone through the whole study. I do not believe they GPS tracked these animals. They had people at a research
0: 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Blue Mountains 89.1. Kelly's Corner is back. And as I did mention earlier, we have a song lined up. And here we go. Piano Man. Radio Blue Mountains 89.1. Oh.

0: Radio Blue Mountains 89.1 Metallica. All right. Yeah, we have Mr. Ian in the background working hard on behind the scenes. And so bear with us in that perspective. But it's currently 5 minutes to 1 o'clock. We're going to play some announcements. We're going to take you to back to music and then take you over to community radio news.
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1: Hello, I'm Alyssa Delfs. The federal government says the ATO will delay the implementation of its credit card ban for tax bills for up to a year. The government will temporarily cover the cost of surcharges, with funding extending to the end of the financial year. Treasurer Jim Chalmers says the government has listened to the concerns of small businesses.
2: Now, we try not to interfere with the RBA or the ATO when they go about designing and implementing this surcharge ban, but it's really important that we have stepped in today to make it possible for the ATO to continue to take credit card payments until the end of the financial year.
1: US President Donald Trump has awarded national medals of science, technology and innovation to several billionaire tech leaders.
3: And I want to thank everybody for being here as we celebrate the exciting advance of science and technology in the golden age of America. This is the golden age.
1: The Medal of Science has been awarded to four recipients, including SpaceX CEO Elon Musk. The Medal of Technology and Innovation has been awarded twice, including to Microsoft CEO Satya Nadella. Girls from 50 schools across regional and remote New South Wales will have new opportunities to learn about Aboriginal scientific knowledge. Thanks to a new $250,000 investment into deadly science, children and teenagers from kindergarten to year 9 will also hear about careers in science, technology, engineering and maths. The funding will also allow the organisation to employ two First Nations women. Gamilla Roy Mann and Deadly Science founder and CEO Corey Tutt says empowering First Nations women to lead STEM education isn't just good for Aboriginal and Torres Strait Islander students, it's good for every student. The 2026 Honour Awards have taken place, recognising leaders, volunteers and advocates supporting LGBTQIA+ communities across New South Wales. Some of the winners include Katie Green, who was awarded Community Hero for her role as the CEO of Inner City Legal Centre, advancing equality and building LGBTQIA+ service capability across the state. Here they are accepting the gong.
4: The legal profession, though, as well, is quite conservative, and so I've spent a number of years hiding my past and hiding who I am. It's wonderful. I can be out, I can be loud, I can be proud. My past is part of who I am. It actually makes it better, and who I am today makes it better. I have more trust from the community and the people that we serve because of who I am.
1: And Australian band Powderfinger have confirmed they're getting back together. It's 16 years since they split up following a national farewell tour. After a cryptic billboard and social media campaign over the last few days, Powderfinger confirmed the reunion in a video posted on social media this morning.
5: We're going to do some shows all around Australia from September next year. What are we doing, DC?
6: We're going to build something pretty special just for you guys.
1: And in sports, supercars drivers are about to take to the track for the final practice session before qualifying for the Bathurst 1000. Laura Devoy reports.
7: Cooper Murray topped the timesheets in the third practice session at Mount Panorama. The session was red flagged about halfway through when Ryan Wood slammed into the wall at Forest Elbow, and it came to an early end after Rylan Gray's co-driver Tony Dalberto crashed at the Dipper. Walkinshaw and Dick Johnson Racing will work to fix the cars before qualifying gets underway just after 4 p.m. local time. Practice 4 is about to start. Murray's co-driver Lockie Dalton and Ford's Kai Allen were quickest yesterday.
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0: Radio Blue Mountains 89.1, Summer 69. Here on Kelly's Corner, and the time is 9 minutes, 9 minutes past one. Currently in Katoomba right now is the highest, not highest, but it feels like 16 degrees. And at the moment, currently is 23, it's getting to meant to get the high of, and 7 tonight. Is it 7? Yeah, 7 tonight. Alrighty, we are going to go to, where are we? Our Springwood friends there, and they're 24 degrees, 24.1, feels like 23.4, highest of 27 and lowest of 7 tonight. Alrighty. Penrith, it's pretty much the same as Springwood, 24.1, feels like 23.4, the lowest of 9 tonight and the highest of 29 today. All right, what else we got? Lithgow, did I do Lithgow? No, I haven't done Lithgow. Lithgow right now is 20.9, feels like 17.8, lowest of 3 tonight and the highest of 23 today. Ooh, going to be a bit warm out there. Hope yous are enjoying that. We're going to play a few more announcements and we'll go back to some more music. You're here with me till 4. I'm going to stay filling in. Enjoy.
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4: 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It is nearly 20 minutes to 2 o'clock and I hope you are enjoying the music that I am playing for you. 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

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That is a totally Eclipse of the Heart. We have We Will Rock You coming up after that, and a bit of Queen, and then we're taking over to Community Radio News. 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

0: My Sharuna here on Radio Blue Mountains 89.1. It is 2:59. Minutes of the news, yeah, exactly. So we had the boss man in the studio.
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5: Hello, I'm Alyssa Delfs. The Leader of the Opposition has called for an ATO credit card ban to be reversed entirely after backlash from small businesses. The Treasurer announced extra funding today for the ATO to push back the deadline from its initial date of November 30 for up to a year, covering the cost of the surcharges. Jim Chalmers explained the move.
6: This will give them the time to consult more with small business and to get it right. This recognises the really important contribution that small businesses make to our local communities and to our economy more broadly. So we've stepped in here to provide the necessary funding to ensure that the ATO can continue to take credit card payments until the end of the financial year.
5: It comes after the ATO announced it would no longer accept the payment method on October 1, but Angus Taylor says the temporary measure isn't enough.
7: They should override the tax office decision today. And if they're not prepared to do it, we'll take legislation to the Parliament next week on Monday to do this. Because small businesses deserve better. Small businesses need hope. Aspiration needs to be restored in this country, and it will not be restored by a Labor government that simply doesn't.
5: Anglicare says the Reserve Bank is deliberately trying to put Australians out of work through the latest interest rate rise. In September, the cash rate was increased by 0.25% to 4.60%. But Anglicare does admit the RBA's recent card surcharge ban is a positive step forward, giving customers paying with card some relief at the checkout. Acting Executive Director May Azizi explained both moves to National Radio News.
8: The interest rate increase is a really big deal. We know that the Reserve Bank of Australia is actually trying to put people out of work on purpose, trying to put more people out of work on purpose. And this ban on surcharges is actually a really positive step because it means that people can actually choose whether they want to pay with a card.
5: The federal government has recognised that restrictions preventing overseas-trained psychiatrists from working in private hospitals need to change. The Australian Private Hospitals Association has welcomed the statement in the lead-up to Mental Health Day tomorrow. But it says acknowledging the problem is only the first step, and many Australians who need acute mental health treatment won't get it due to an unaddressed shortage of psychiatrists, year-long consultation waits, and the loss of more hospital services. If you or someone you know is in need of help, call Lifeline at 1311. And a debut Torres Strait Islander author has nabbed the top prize on the Queensland Literary Awards in Brisbane. Harrison Pedersen from NARS News has more.
9: Lenora Thacker won the Queensland Premier's Award for a work of state significance for her debut historical novel, The Pearl of Tagai Town. It makes her the first Torres Strait Islander to win the award, which also comes with a $30,000 prize. Mrs. Thacker's novel draws on her family's history of living in Cairns, Malay Town. She says the book was an important way to record the history of the town.
10: Voices of generations gone by, people who are no longer with us, but this is one way of honouring their memory and just keeping those stories front and centre in people's minds that this is how far we've come.
5: And in sport, embattled St Kilda AFLW coach Nick Del Santo has stepped down amid the club's winless season. The last place Saints will conduct a review into their AFLW program, led by former Carlton football boss Brad Lloyd, in the wake of Del Santo's departure.
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I hope you are enjoying the music that I am playing for you. Curl, hope you have enjoyed. I hope you've enjoyed the songs that I had played in those last 2 hours. We're going to go on again, keep going, and I'm here till 4. 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

0: 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We're going to hear a couple of announcements.
1: 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The Blackheath Theatre Company will have an information session for their 2027 programme on Saturday the 10th of October at 4 in the Bates Hall, 41 Gardner Street, Blackheath. New members are needed and welcome. For information, go to blackheaththeatrecompany.com. Poets in the Pub will be held in the Family Hotel Katoomba on Sunday the 11th of October from 2 until about 5. New readers are always welcome. The Blue Mountain Security Food Fair will be held on Saturday the 10th of October from 9 to 4 at the Planetary Health Centre, 33 to 39 Acacia Street, Katoomba. 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The Blue Mountains Orchestra will present a concert on Sunday the 18th of October at 2 in Christchurch Anglican Church, 14 Charles Street, Springwood. 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The Lura Cockatoo Market is held fortnightly on the second and fourth weekend of the month in the CWA Hall at 137 Megalong Street. Stallholders sell freshly baked bread, jams, records, books, jewellery, plants, flowers and bric-a-brac. 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The Little Lyrebirds Playgroup meets at St Canice's Primary School in Katoomba Street every Wednesday during school term from 9 to 10:30. 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The Rural Fire Service reminds Blue Mountains residents that it is time to prepare for the bushfire season. 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
0: 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It is 24 minutes past 3. Let's have a quick squeeze at the weather. It's gone a little bit, 21.6. And it feels like 16.4. And it feels like 16.4.

26.3 and 25.4, it feels like. Lowest at 9 tonight, and the highest at 29. All right. It's currently 25 minutes past 3, and you here with me until... Let me have a squeeze here. Until 4 o'clock, yeah, okay. It is for Rights, Rorts, and Rants at 4 o'clock. All right, let's go to continue on to music. 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
3: Good afternoon, I'm Alyssa Delves.
0: Yeah,
3: Australian Federal Police say better safety nets are needed for children online around the country. The AFP has found more than one-third of sexually abused children never told a human what had happened to them. That's according to an Adelaide University study, which found one in four children under 18 have experienced online sexual victimisation. And about 15% of those crimes involved artificial intelligence, with the technology used as a tool in a quarter of incidents of non-consensual sharing of sexual images. Meantime, Police Commissioner Chrissy Barrett has told the ABC the AFP does support government safety measures.
4: It's important to, reinforce that these things are not the whole solution. Obviously, you know, that they are good in terms of drawing attention and starting conversations in households around dinner tables, around, you know, what kids are doing online. But I go back to, there is still, you know, such a critical role here for parents, carers, family, educators. Community leaders.
3: Concerns people with disability may be subjected to unlawful or unnecessary deprivation of liberty have prompted an inquiry. Scarlett Coppola reports.
5: The NDIS Quality and Safeguards Commissioner has launched an inquiry into the use of seclusion in disability support services. There have been reports current practices may inappropriately limit the freedoms of people with disability. The inquiry will seek to understand the causes and impacts of such practices, assess whether existing safeguards are effective, and develop recommendations to strengthen oversight, improve provider practices, and maximise participants' independence and autonomy. Commissioner Louise Glanville says she's concerned people with disability may be subjected to unlawful or unnecessary deprivation of liberty.
3: Tasmania will begin vaccinating the shy albatross against bird flu. The threatened species is unique to Tasmania and is considered highly vulnerable to H5 bird flu. However, no signs of the disease have been observed in breeding colonies. The state government says up to 100 birds on Albatross Island will be vaccinated, but the process will depend on weather, access conditions, and the ability to safely administer two doses while minimising disturbance to breeding birds. And showers and storms in the east this weekend. The Bureau of Meteorology's David Crock has the details for tomorrow.
6: The national map shows up this large system with showers and storms attached to this front and trough through eastern Australia. That's going to move offshore pretty quickly on Saturday morning for southern New South Wales and Victoria, but showers and storms will linger through northern New South Wales and southern Queensland on Saturday afternoon. Pretty dry through the middle of the country under this ridge of high pressure. You see those showers and storms extending up through northwestern Queensland and into the Territory.
3: And turning to sport in cricket, Australia's men's team returns to the Test Arena today. It'll be the team's first Test match in South Africa since the ball tampering scandal in 2018. Australia is yet to name its side, but Cameron Green has been ruled out with an abdominal strain. The match will get underway at 6:30 p.m. Australian Eastern Daylight Time. Meanwhile, Cooper Connolly has had to travel separate to Australia's team while wearing a mask as the tourists weigh up his potential return to the Test team in South Africa. Connolly was spotted leaving Kingsmead in a van after training this afternoon on the eve of the first test against South Africa, while the rest of the side moved back to the Durban team hotel on a bus. Listen to your favourite community radio station and National Radio News on the Community Radio Plus app.
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0: taste the flavours of the world. 8 Kings did. Okay, at 133 Katoomba Street in Katoomba, 8 Kings has been serving street food to our community for over 9 years and are going stronger than ever. Around the world in 8 dishes, from the South Indian dosa and Singapore laksa to the famous KFC, Katoomba Fried Chicken, 8 Kings is showcasing mishmash's travels and experiences in kitchens around the planet. 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
1: Yeah, that's exactly right. 8 Things, nice beautiful chicken from there as well. Nice beautiful luxes. You know, go and get it into ya. Get it in the belly. And especially if you like a nice warm laksa. I've been told it's not overly spicy, but it's a little bit of a kick to it, but it's more of a fishy kind of taste. That's what Misha has advised me. So go and say hello and get some food from 8 Things. Radio Blue Mountains 89.1. It is nearly 14 minutes past 3.

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0: Radio, Blue Mountains, 89.1. Alrighty, so we're going to go stop. Alrighty, so let's have a bit of a listen to our beloved sponsors that keep us on the air. And it is currently, I'm going to say, 24 minutes to four.
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1: 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Hello, this is Bronwyn Logan with Community Notice Board. The Blackheath Theatre Company will have an information session for their 2027 programme on Saturday the 10th of October at 4 in the Bates Hall, 41 Gardner Street, Blackheath. New members are needed and welcome. For information, go to blackheaththeatrecompany.com. Poets in the Pub will be held in the Family Hotel Katoomba on Sunday the 11th of October from 2 until about 5. New readers are always welcome. The Blue Mountain Security Food Fair will be held on Saturday the 10th of October from 9 to 4 at the Planetary Health Centre, 33 to 39 Acacia Street, Katoomba. 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The Blue Mountains Orchestra will present a concert on Sunday the 18th of October at 2 in Christchurch Anglican Church, 14 Charles Street, Springwood. On the programme will be works from Hollywood musicals. 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The Lura Cockatoo Market is held fortnightly on the second and fourth weekend of the month in the CWA Hall at 137 Megalong Street. Stallholders sell freshly baked bread, jams, records, books, jewellery, plants, flowers and bric-a-brac. 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The Little Lyrebirds Playgroup meets at St Canice's Primary School in Katoomba Street every Wednesday during school term from 9 to 10:30. 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This is a free community service. 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The Rural Fire Service reminds Blue Mountains residents that it is time to prepare for the bushfire season. Information is available from South and North Katoomba RFS branches, both of which have Facebook sites. 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

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Alrighty. The mic was down a bit low that time. It is nearly 9 minutes to 4 o'clock. We're going to play you a couple more songs, then we'll go across to community radio for the news for you, and then you will be then joined by the BMCC team for Brought Rights and Rants. 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

Radio Blue Mountains 89.1. Up next we have American Pie by Don McLean. So hope you guys have enjoyed the last 4 hours with me, filling in for Kelly's Corner, and just doing a show in general. Hope you've enjoyed it. Stay tuned for the community radio news and then the BMCC team for Rights, Rorts and Rants. Have a great one, guys, and you may hear from me again, probably on Sunday, more than likely. All right, bye.

0: Radio Blue Mountains 89.1. That is the end of me for the last 4 hours. Hope you have enjoyed my time. I've enjoyed playing music for you. We are going to switch over to Studio B, but then community radio will be taken from there. And then you'll be joined by BMCC team, Rights, Rorts, and Rants. Bye. BUC. Oh, BUC.
1: There you go.
0: Will, after this.
1: The most state in Australia has welcomed the federal announcement. Queensland's Premier, David Crisafulli, thanked the Commonwealth for listening to the state's concerns. Treasurer Jim Chalmers explained today's announcement.
2: We will retain the existing 75-25 arrangements when it comes to responding to natural disasters. This is all about ensuring that the Commonwealth Government is providing certainty and providing funding when disaster hits. We do take seriously all of the consultation that has happened.
1: Anglicare Australia does not believe the surcharge ban on card purchases will have unintended consequences for consumers. The Reserve Bank of Australia says its ban, which came into effect this week, will slash $1.6 billion in fees per year, but businesses could be left to cover the cost. Acting Executive Director of Anglicare Australia, May Azizi, told National Radio News Anglicare welcomes the surcharge ban.
3: I don't think it's having unintended consequences. What this intends to do is actually force vendors to be honest about how much they're charging. If you want to raise the price of something because, you know, you want to make a bit more money, you can do that in a way that's honest. You can't pretend that you can't slap a surcharge on that people might not necessarily be paying attention to and not give people a choice in how to pay.
1: A parliamentary inquiry into artificial intelligence is looking at potential guardrails for the fast-growing tech industry. The ongoing inquiry is in West Melbourne today after hearing tech companies OpenAI and Anthropic are planning to employ third-party evaluators. Kimberly Weatherall is a law professor from the University of Sydney. She's told the ABC it's hard to know how unsafe the technology is compared to other industries.
4: We probably know when an aeroplane is safe. You know, it can fly safely in known weather conditions. One of the challenges with AI is that it's actually not straightforward to prove at the moment that a model is released that it is in fact safe, because we don't necessarily know all of the capabilities of that model.
1: Ahead of next month's Conference of the Parties 31 summit in Turkey, Pacific community leaders have set out 6 climate and health priorities that they'd like to see met. A traditional Pacific meeting of open dialogue was held in Fiji, bringing 85 participants together from the likes of Tuvalu, Kiribati, Samoa, Fiji and Tonga and the Torres Strait. The Climate and Health Alliance led the meeting, which covered a suite of priorities like strengthening healthcare and investing in nature-based solutions. Advocates say affordable housing policy has failed to meet existing need. Rival sides of New South Wales politics joined forces today, calling for a rethink of the meaning of affordable. This morning, they demanded the state government do better, slamming current definitions of affordable housing as misguided. Currently, affordable housing refers to properties where rent is charged at less than 80% of market value. But advocates say that definition should be no more than 30% of a person's income. And taking a look at sport now, Australia have won the toss and elected to bowl against Bangladesh in the opening women's ODI in Brisbane this afternoon. The hosts have selected an outfit that includes spinners Ashley Gardner and Alana King, captained by Talia McGrath. Today's match is the first of the summer on home soil for Australia's victorious T20 World Cup side since lifting the trophy in July. A short time ago, the visitors were 3 for 45 in the first of 3 ODIs that will take place at the same venue.
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0: fighting for your rights, resisting the rorts, and airing the rants that are unfit for Murdoch Media. Welcome to Rights, Rorts and Rants, hosted by Blue Mountains Unions and Community, also known as the Blue Mountains Unions Council. Our show explores a range of issues from different perspectives. The views expressed on the show are not necessarily endorsed by Blue Mountains Unions and Community. We acknowledge the Darug and Gundungurra peoples of the unceded lands over which we broadcast.
1: Well, far out, we are here on Friday afternoon. It is 5 minutes past 16. My name's Will, and you're listening to Radio Blue Mountains, 89.1 on your FM radio receiver set. You know the one, underneath the turntable and just above the amp on your lounge room wall unit that you purchased in 1971. And I'm joined, of course, as I am every time we do this program, by Nick Franklin. Nick, how are you?
2: Good, Will. The sun's shining. It's a lovely day.
1: It is, in fact, a beautiful day. You often ask me to do the weather, and I say, oh, yeah, it's lovely and warm.
2: I know you do, and that's why I've written down what they say it'll be. Right now, in Katoomba, 23.1, a maximum of 28, no rain. Tomorrow, in Katoomba, 16 to 27, another warm day, hardly any rain. And Sunday, no rain, 15 to 29. So, hot weekend, and part of it. We don't shy away from the big issues on Rights, Rorts and Rants. And we're doing two of the biggest today, housing and artificial intelligence.
1: The biggest.
2: Yeah, but...
3: Towards the mics. Towards the mics.
1: We're all right. I'm metering all right.
3: That's Ian sending me in here.
1: Okay, well, I'm metering fine, so we're right. Okay. Thank you.
2: Does that mean we're on air?
1: We are on air.
2: we should tell the listener that there is a transition going on to a new studio, and work's being doing to get us on air there. But we're still in the old studio, and we're guaranteed that we actually are on air. I just wanted to make sure, Will, that you are up to speed today, so I've got some short trivia questions for you.
1: Oh, here we go, a challenge.
2: You ready?
1: Yes, I'm ready.
2: As housing's our big topic in the first hour, mm-hmm. News story this week, true or false, in the most expensive city in the world, or one of them, Sydney, house prices, rentals, have gone down by $5. Is that true?
1: I don't live in Sydney. I'll just preface my...
2: Your rent's not gone down, obviously.
1: No, it went up lately. I'd say it's possibly true.
2: Correct. It won't help the majority of people who can't afford to live in Sydney or even on huge rents very much.
1: I wouldn't be surprised to find that wages have gone down by $5
2: at <That's right. laughs>
1: the same time.
2: Okay, I know you're into cars.
1: Yes.
2: EVs. Now, growing popularity, which actually does show that people can drive change in this country, given that a few years ago certain right-wing politicians were saying the electric vehicle would destroy the weekend and other bullshit. Here's the question.
1: Well said.
2: EVs in Australia are now being bought every 50 minutes, 100 minutes or 200.
1: Oh, 50 minutes, 100 minutes or 200 minutes?
2: No, wrong. Sorry. I misjudged that. Seconds. 50 seconds, 100 seconds, or 150 seconds.
1: Well, look, I imagine there's some people who can afford to buy an EV every 100 seconds. I'm thinking of Gina Reinhart.
2: No, you don't have to be rich anymore.
1: So let's go for the largest of that. How about every 200 seconds? Is that correct?
2: No, you should have gone with the 100.
1: 100?
2: Every 100 seconds, though. I think it's now the sales are just about even with petrol-driven cars.
1: Well, and it's a weekday during business hours, so we've been on air for the sale of 3 electric vehicles so far.
2: Okay. And as I say, I know you're into cars, and there's apparently a big event happening in Bathurst this weekend.
1: Ah, indeed.
2: Now, they say lots of people go. The question is, how many? Would it be 100,000, 200,000, or 300,000 over the 3 or 4 days of the total event?
1: I suspect that they will probably argue that there have been 200,000 people there, but I know how multi-day event ticketing works, and that counts everybody's entry each day once. So if I buy a 4-day ticket, then I am four people.
2: Well, actually,
1: so that statistic is meant to drive can be misused to drive a lot of things. It can be misused to drive advertising revenue.
2: Okay, what are you saying? What's your figure?
1: I'd suspect there will probably be about 100,000 people there on Sunday for the race.
2: Okay. Now, I think what you're saying is probably true. The figure I got was 200,000 from AI, which just shows you sometimes AI ain't always right. But the other reason we mentioned that is because there are going to be certain times over this weekend, the Great Western Highway will be a place not to be on. What day, as you know this event better than me?
1: I wouldn't be going west now.
2: No.
1: Now, especially from now till night, tonight, don't go west.
2: Right.
1: Saturday, you'd probably be all right because people will already be there and the few that are only showing up for Sunday won't be clogging it up too much.
2: The other thing they're doing is putting a big musical event on Monday.
1: Mm.
2: So they hope they'll sort of spread out the crowd.
1: Well, just drive carefully on Monday if you're heading west because the band are obviously already pissed. And
2: well, my final question is true or false, the BBC's trialling AI present newsreaders.
1: AI newsreaders.
2: Robots to read the
1: news. Robot AI newsreaders on the BBC on television or wireless or both?
2: Well, I've seen it on TV. Well, no, I haven't seen it. Could have seen it if it's true.
1: Okay. Well, I just hope it's not true. I genuinely hope that that is not something that anybody has ever considered with a straight face.
2: Well, we have to say, we are real people in the studio because they are trialling it on radio as well.
1: Oh, we exist. I can prove it by swearing, but I won't.
2: No, you won't do it. No, you won't. We're a family programme. Okay, well, yeah, it is true, sadly. Not they're trialling is the opposite word, but...
1: Are they trialling it to air... Or are they trialling it as trial runs off air to see if it might function?
2: Yeah, I'm not sure on that. I've just seen it. So whether it was actually just a trial that didn't go to air, but you know, someone got a copy of it.
1: Because I love BBC News Northwest. Yeah. I really, really enjoy it.
2: You're talking about in England?
1: Yes.
2: Yeah.
1: Fantastic show, and I would watch it. It was a whole channel, and you could just watch it all day. And then as soon as I was out of the house and not in front of the box, I could pop Radio 4 on.
2: Well, yeah, and, you know, you'd say in Australia that Radio National does some of that job.
1: But without the drama and the arts programming. Sadly, and I'm looking at several heads of ABC, heads of programming for Radio National over the last 15 or 20 years, there's no... radio drama at all.
2: True.
1: There's no book reading anymore. There's no radio plays anymore.
2: Yep.
1: Which I grew up on and loved.
2: Yep.
1: Yeah, anyway, that's true. Just a whinge.
2: Actually, well, the reason I actually mentioned that about AI readers is that in the second hour, we'll be devoted to artificial intelligence. So what does Trump call it? Not artificial intelligence.
1: Super intelligence.
2: Yes. So we've got a couple of students coming in to talk about that because they're the ones probably be confronted with it more than
1: I would suggest they've probably got more super intelligence than some presidents around the world. But
2: yeah, well, I hasn't got back to Washington, Will, because your card will be marked. Okay, so here on Rights, Rorts and Rants, presented by Radio Blue Mountains and the Blue Mountains Unions and Community, we turn to the first big issue, which is housing. And when the Spanish people go to the polls soon, housing will be the central issue, fueled by huge demonstrations after riot police evicted an 87-year-old woman from her home. The fundamental human right for people to have adequate shelter has been a big issue here in the Blue Mountains as well. In fact, we believe it'll be a central issue in the state election, now only a few months away. There's a growing movement here in the mountains demanding bold solutions for those people in our community who've been most badly hit by the housing crisis after years and years of wage increases lagging behind rent increases. A series of public meetings in Katoomba in recent months have revealed just how desperate the situation is, and long gone are the days when a worker on average pay could afford to buy a house here. The challenge now is where to find any accommodation at a reasonable rent. As more and more houses are snapped up by investors and turned into Airbnbs and other forms of short-term rentals for holidaymakers, many local workers and their families are feeling increasingly locked out. One recent meeting revealed that rental vacancy rates locally are now just 0.5%. 0.5%. So we know how hard it is for locals to find somewhere to rent. It's one reason we're supporting the call by the peak union body, the Australian Council of Trade Unions, for massive investment into public housing and for rental leases to be a minimum of 2 years. It's why the newly elected Secretary of Unions New South Wales, Thomas Costa, said on this program recently that he believes there's a good case for rental leases to be longer than 2 years. Meanwhile, the word on the street is that certain local real estate agents have a policy of encouraging property owners to increase rents, and in some cases are simply increasing prices at rentals they manage without even consulting the owner. It's that bad. It is, of course, a big, challenging and complicated situation, and I'm glad to say that one of our members, Jude Cook, is making a major contribution to the debate by producing a report that analyses just how we got into this mess. So I think the first thing is that, Jude, when you and I came up with our families to the Blue Mountains all those years ago in the late 80s, early 90s, it was possible for people on average incomes and their families to buy. I'm not saying it was easy, but you could buy a house. Did you agree?
0: Yeah. It was tough, but there are those of us that did and those of us that didn't. But I would have to agree, it's a hell of a lot harder now.
2: Well, Will, you're a local worker.
1: I don't work locally, but yes.
2: Well, that's
1: I am a worker and I am local.
0: A local.
2: Okay. Do you could you afford to buy a house these days on your income?
1: Goodness me, no. Even when I could afford to buy a house, which I did when I was 29, 30, and that's with the aid of a little bit of savings and also a deposit that was helped by my parents or my mother. At this stage, there's no, unless there was a house for sale for, or a home for sale, a living, something I could live in for sale for $320,000 or something like that, there would be no hope of me coming up with a sensible deposit, a 10% deposit, even a 5% deposit at this stage. And that's I'm at 41 having had a divorce, and I'm sure there are people who been through less financial rigmarole than I have gone over the years, but certainly not. There's no chance I think of my income as not unsubstantial. You know, I can live quite comfortably when things are rolling nicely along. But certainly, and it's not only housing. It's things like when my car stopped going, I had to get a new car. And
2: because you were driving a long way to work.
1: Certainly, driving all the way to Sydney, yeah. And now I'm in a more fortunate position. I'm only driving to Western Sydney.
2: Mm. Now, well, that's your... Would you say people in your age group, you know, your friends, people you know and other people... Could they afford to buy a house? Are we missing something here?
1: Well, some people have. Some people my age, some of my peers, people I grew up with, have been able to... And, you know, obviously with a little bit of help when it comes to a deposit, but they've got an income that'll pay a mortgage. But then others who just... I can't see, or they probably can't see, a light at the end of that tunnel at all in terms of, you know, being able to save... enough for, you know, people in less fortunate situations.
2: And I'm just talking about buying there, but renting also has gone up.
1: Well, it's outrageous. And people my age shouldn't have to share accommodation. Not people any age. I don't mind what students do. They're horrible people. But
2: we'll talk to the students later.
1: But people my age shouldn't have to share living space with just flatmates. You know, it's one thing to cohabit with a partner or a dear friend, but it there's no financial way that somebody like on my sort of income could live in Sydney.
2: Yeah.
1: And rent a whole home with a backyard and a clothesline for themselves on their own.
2: Yeah. So I think, Jude, you've done a lot of research into what happened with public housing and housing generally. When I first came to Australia, and certainly in England the same, there was a lot of public housing. And a lot of it's disappeared. Where's it gone? What happened?
4: Well, if we go back to, in fact, from the ABS statistics, we can go back to 1956, where one in five houses was public housing. The campaign that we're building is turning towards the ACTU campaign, which is asking to return to one in 10, because we're currently at one in 50.
2: One in 50?
4: One in 50 is that new builds.
2: New builds,
4: So, the notion of public housing has changed, and part of that's been in the terminology. So public housing is now thrown into the soup with social housing, which includes community housing, and community housing is quite complicated. Some of it's owned by the community housing, some of it's private rentals that they negotiate, so there's a whole lot of different things in there.
2: Well, I think it's got its own language. Now, the key word in there we hear a lot of these days is affordable. Why does that cloud the water? Why isn't it... I'd thought on face value, you'd say, that's good if it's affordable. Why isn't affordable often affordable?
4: As I mentioned before, Nick, it was interesting at the last politics in the pub that you had, that quite a few people were reacting quite viscerally to the term affordable housing, because there's nothing affordable about it for them. And in fact, affordable is talking about more moderate income people, and it's a subsidy that you can get to enter the housing market more easily. But it doesn't compare to public housing. So basically we've lost most of our public housing, and there's still a lot more research to go to figure out how that's happened and why it's happened. But we know that public housing used to be part of a social infrastructure. It wasn't the safety net just for people on welfare or people who were in crisis. So currently, those people in crisis go onto the social housing waiting lists, and I think 71,000 people are on the social housing waiting list.
1: Where are 71,000 people who don't have a home living right now?
4: Yeah. So many of those, and now I've lost my place, but many of those are in crisis. And for people in crisis, it's up to 15 months. So you're sleeping in your car with your kids, or in a park, or couch surfing, and that's your wait time. If you... Like, going on a list for 10 to 15 years takes a lot of forward thought. How many people fall off that list, and is that a deliberate strategy to make...
1: I should sign up now, just in case,
4: just
1: really.
4: Just in case, yeah. So,
2: But as you say, that's for people in crisis, but this ACTU campaign is actually saying that all other people who need it are just ordinary families, ordinary workers, who now find it very hard to live near their work, which is another key factor. So affordable housing, the difference I'm seeing, correct me if I'm wrong, if it's a public housing on the old system, you could be in that for life as a worker. You had that guarantee.
4: With public housing?
2: Yes.
4: With public housing, you could.
2: And that's disappeared.
4: That's disappeared. Yeah. So there's very little of that security left now. So one of the big problems that we have now is a mismatch with demand and supply. So we've got a lot of 3 to 4 bedroom houses, and you think, oh great, we've got a surplus, there's no families missing out.
2: Yeah.
4: But no, they have a problem because there are many individuals or couples whose families have left home, but they can't transfer them because they don't have enough 1- and 2-bedroom.
1: Properties. And goodness me, there's a lot more wrong with. There's a lot of public housing in areas where there's no public transport to speak of. There's no services. There's no infrastructure to speak of, and you know you can build Ropes Creek up as much as you want, but unless you run a bus through it at a frequent enough time, or maybe they shouldn't have closed the railway line, but that's a, you know.
4: Yeah.
1: I've had a friend who lived in public housing in Ropes Creek, or Ropes Crossing as it is now, and he was so far from a grocery shop, there was no public transport to speak of, and, you know, it was him supporting him and his partner and their two kids. It was absolute struggle because the financial burden of getting anywhere, getting to work, you know, he wasn't a driver at the time, was made, you know, the comparatively low rent was fair enough, but was also just a complete stuff up for him to try and conduct a life there, for his partner to be able to go anywhere and get to the doctor or take the kids to anywhere that, you know, the public transport just wasn't there. The other question I wanted to ask, just based on something you said there, and this might not have an answer. I'm prepared to accept that this doesn't have an answer because I don't have an answer for it. Was it possibly short-sighted? This might not have an answer. I'm prepared to accept that this doesn't have an answer because I don't have an answer for it. Was it possibly short-sighted

0: We talked about that big row over the public housing at Waterloo. So there was a lot of public housing there, and it's probably a good case study of how a lot of public housing was lost. Do you know a bit about that one?
1: So Waterloo is a really interesting one for a number of reasons, and obviously it's quite different to our experience in the mountains here, but there's a big area of social housing there. We know about the towers. You know, any of us who have been around that area have seen the towers.
2: Oh, they're beautiful, aren't they?
1: They probably really are for a lot of people who grew up there and their lives were around them. So I knew they were being demolished, but digging a little deeper, I find that, you know, whole streets of houses are being demolished. And I wonder,
0: Of public housing.
1: Yeah.
0: So replaced with what?
1: The impact on that, the trauma for people being forced to move, and where to, and the fragmenting of those communities.
2: Similar thing happened through Mascot sometime beforehand.
1: Yeah.
2: And what was replaced there were the extremely expensive, serviced, in inverted commas, apartments.
1: Yeah. So, and I think probably like Ropes Crossing, which I suspect is a mix of private and social housing. So, and when the, you know, the owners come in to build them, the deal is that so much of it will be social housing or affordable housing. But the stories that I hear always end up that the 15% has dropped down to 1% because
0: of affordability.
1: Mm. For their profits. Mm.
0: The 15% affordable.
1: Yeah.
0: Yeah, because that's, funny enough, example here is that very controversial development near the old golf club.
1: Yes.
0: 15% affordable. And it does ask the question also about what do they mean by affordable? Affordable to who?
2: Golfers.
1: Yeah.
0: Well,
1: and that's, I think, the bar that's got higher and higher.
0: Right.
1: If we looked at that more closely, I suspect that we'd find that originally affordable meant something, you know, you could have included teachers and retail workers and
0: people on average pay.
1: People on average pays, on moderate incomes. But I think now that would be a different story. I think that bar has raised and that a 20 or 25% subsidy is not going to cut the mustard.
0: Right. So the other thing is, the it wasn't always like this, was it? As you said at the beginning, much higher percentage. What was going on when Bob Hawke was in power with public housing?
1: So Bob Hawke started off, so, you know, the ACTU's gone back to the Bob Hawke era to look at what happened there. And that was where he made the promises of 1 in 10.
0: So this is back in the 80s now.
1: Back in the early 80s.
0: Yeah.
1: And
0: So it was a promise 1 in 10. Did they deliver that?
1: They didn't quite get there. They almost got there, but they didn't quite get there. So public housing was originally built as social infrastructure for everyday working families, a stable, affordable foundation to build a life on. And that's what where Hawke was coming from.
0: So it was different, though. They were actually talking, but not just people in crisis, but average workers.
1: Absolutely.
0: Yeah. So we lost that. They had a good go at it, but didn't quite put it off.
1: And it had already reduced significantly from the 1956, the post-war era.
0: Well, it's a big subject, Jude, and you've looked at it from various angles. The federal government at the moment, Albanese government, they've got a thing called the National Housing and Affordability Council, which sounds good, Affordability Council. Do you know how that's going? Is that delivering genuinely affordable accommodation, do you think?
1: So I would say it's great to see the federal government has finally stepped into the arena and has given it some a serious blueprint that's been well researched and forced states to reform their planning laws. They have laid the right structural foundations. The big question left is whether the actual bills can keep up with the policy. So far, I would say incomplete and running way behind schedule. Does that surprise you?
0: Not really. I mean, it's one of these things which is going to come up again in this discussion. Things that look good on paper aren't being delivered quite often, or not certainly not fully. I mean, the other one, particularly as we've got a state election coming up We've got a Labor government.

0: government at the moment in New South Wales, and they have something called Building Homes for New South Wales Package. I think that was in a budget of about a year ago. A lot of money, $6.6 billion package, committing to over 8,000 new public homes. Do you know how that's going?
1: So on paper, the $6.6 billion package is a major policy commitment. And credit its due, the government is bringing real innovation to the table. So initiatives with the New South Wales Housing Pattern Book and pushing for prefabricated modular construction are genuinely smart moves. They cut through the planning red tape and speed up build times. However, good construction and technology doesn't solve bad delivery model. On the ground, execution is hitting immediate social and political friction. So, and that's if you look at Waterloo, the government frames it as modern urban renewal. But to build those new units, they're knocking down the existing public homes and displacing long-term residents.
0: Now, would they say that those buildings they're knocking down were no good and need to be knocked down? It wasn't suitable accommodation.
1: They are saying that, which does bring to mind the question, why are they not properly maintained?
2: Why are they built on the cheap in the first place? Why is it just fibro and sticks? You know,
0: I don't know if they were. But
1: yeah, I don't think that's necessarily true. It might be in some cases, but I think you were saying in England, Nick, that if you live in public housing, that you know people come round and do inspections and they, you know, provide the services
0: that's how it used to
1: maintain
0: them. It used to work. I mean, this is the problem which we'll touched on earlier. It's very popular. I think we mentioned this last time on air, that Margaret Thatcher had this brilliant idea of encouraging councils to sell off their huge public housing stock. And it was very popular because these houses went pretty cheaply, but they were never replaced. So what was good for some people, the privatisation of housing has been a disaster for people coming after them.
1: Mm.
0: I just thinking about the time here, Will.
2: Indeed.
0: What does that clock say?
2: It says 27 minutes. It doesn't say 27 minutes to 15, but to 17.
0: Okay.
2: 27 minutes to 17. It's going to be 26 minutes to 17. Shall we just take a brief interlude and have a quick listen?
0: Yeah, can I just mention who this guy we're going to hear from, David Rovics, is an American indie folk singer. He's a member of the Industrial Workers of the World. I mention all this because he actually is going to be appearing in Katoomba again. He has been here before on November the 13th in that little place called Bursal Lane Studio. But in this particular song, look out, he calls it We Are Everywhere, but there's a line in it about someone who owns seven houses.
2: Oh, you?
0: Not me, no.

0: 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Hello, this is Bronwyn Logan with Community Notice Board. The Blackheath Theatre Company will have an information session for their 2027 programme on Saturday the 10th of October at 4 in the Bates Hall, 41 Gardner Street, Blackheath. New members are needed and welcome. For information, go to blackheaththeatrecompany.com. Poets in the Pub will be held in the Family Hotel Katoomba on Sunday the 11th of October from 2 until about 5. New readers are always welcome. The Blue Mountain Security Food Fair will be held on Saturday the 10th of October from 9 to 4 at the Planetary Health Centre, 33 to 39 Acacia Street, Katoomba. 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For tickets and details, go to events.humanitix.com. The Blue Mountains Orchestra will present a concert on Sunday the 18th of October at 2 in Christchurch Anglican Church, 14 Charles Street, Springwood. On the programme will be works from Hollywood musicals. 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The Lura Cockatoo Market is held fortnightly on the second and fourth weekend of the month in the CWA Hall at 137 Megalong Street. Stallholders sell freshly baked bread, jams, records, books, jewellery, plants, flowers and bric-a-brac. For details, phone 0400 438 830. The Little Lyrebirds Playgroup meets at St. Canice's Primary School in Katoomba Street every Wednesday during school term from 9 to 10:30. 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This is a free community service. 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The Rural Fire Service reminds Blue Mountains residents that it is time to prepare for the bushfire season. Information is available from South and North Katoomba RFS branches, both of which have Facebook sites. If you would like your event publicised on Community Notice Board, you can email information to cnb891fm@gmail.com.
1: 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And let us not forget the Community Radio Plus app that I'm sure you've both downloaded. And we're speaking with Jude. As you continue, Nick.
2: Yeah, well, the discussion, Will, is... One of the big challenges of our time, not to everybody, some people are doing very well out of the housing boom, but to those who aren't and have been frozen out, we're talking about that sort of crisis with Jude Cook, who's written a report for Blue Mountains Unions and Community, looking at what's happened in the past and how we could possibly do better in the future. And Jude, you looked at some overseas models where they do have some great ideas and great examples of what can be done better.
3: Mm. And we could talk about this for a very long time, Nick. But I would suggest anyone who's interested, have a look at Denmark, Singapore and Austria, particularly Vienna and Austria, who started these sort of initiatives after the First World War. And After the First World War.
2: Yeah.
3: And it's quite incredible and gives us an idea of what we could do. All the models they use, they rejected the safety net of last resort for public housing. And I think that's the major message that I...
2: So it's not just for people in crisis, it was for people in the community more generally.
3: It's a human right for people to have the right to work in appropriate accommodation near where they work and with all the services available in that.
2: So good accommodation at a reasonable rent guaranteed.
3: Yeah.
2: That's the other important thing, the security.
3: The models are all different, but I think if we start looking at other ways of doing things, we're much more likely to get somewhere rather than going round in the same circles.
2: What sort of percentage then? I mean, I know it gets a bit complicated, but overall,
3: people
2: living in non-private, how many would there be?
3: Vienna, I think, is the... In fact, Singapore is the highest.
2: Yeah.
3: But Singapore's so foreign to us. That's mostly skyscrapers and a different story.
1: Yeah. Despite being way closer than Denmark and Austria.
3: But Vienna's about 60%, and that's public housing and council housing that is.
2: So that's incredible, isn't it?
3: For a modern
2: European city still doing that, which shows that it can be done.
3: Yes, exactly.
2: Absolutely. Now, the other thing in your report, you sort of identified some principles where you could get these sort of communities, public housing, going. What were the important things in that?
3: So the four things that really stood out to me were housing as a right, not as a market asset. So every model operates on the belief that secure shelter is a basic social infrastructure. Long-term stability, so unlike the private market, these models prioritise permanent secure tenancies. Wraparound services, they don't just hand over a key, they integrate healthcare, mental health, social support right in the management model. And the destigmatisation and quality. Modern models emphasise quality, sustainable design that blends seamlessly into the broader neighbourhood, ensuring housing that offers dignity rather than a label.
2: Yeah, well, I think that's important. You mentioned the word stigma. So that very much applies here, whereas sort of the word houser can be used almost as a term of abuse to people just because they're living in public housing.
3: And I think that's what happened after the glory days of the Hawke era, is that they narrowed our eligibility, and that's when we came to see housing as for people in crisis.
2: Yep. So the other thing you looked at, which again, people often talk about the price of building houses is going up for all sorts of reasons, including the cost of materials ever rising and the shortage of experienced workers. There are some ideas on that as well that could actually help with the cost of...
3: So, in fact, I have to give credit to the Minns government, who are already running a trial with this. So it's the modular building. Although Kerry was just telling me, my partner Kerry, who spent a lot of his childhood in a place called Carina.
2: Queensland.
3: In Queensland.
2: Yep.
3: And that was actually an example of modular housing, prefabricated housing, that came from Italy.
2: Wow.
3: So they bought it from Italy.
2: This would be back in the 50s.
3: Back in the 50s, So it's not a new idea, but it's become, much more refined and highly technical.
2: Well, I think one of our ex-members, Dave, who has just had that done in a house that he bought, and it was imported into a greenfield site, pre-made.
3: Yeah, incredible.
2: So it can be, and that cuts costs a fair bit, does it?
3: So it's 50% faster for the builds, up to 20% cheaper, and it cuts down the community disruption. So up to 90% of the build happens off-site, so you haven't got all that going on. And it slashes waste. So sustainability-wise, there are many things going for it.
2: Yeah.
3: But it's also good for adaptable building.
2: Yeah.
3: So, for example, you don't have to build everything with accessibility for disabilities.
2: Yeah.
3: You can build it so it can be adapted. Any home can be easily adapted.
2: Yeah.
3: And perhaps this is where, in the future, where in a few years' time we might need more 3 or 4-bedroom houses, the 1 and 2-bedroom houses can be converted to a 3 or 4-bedroom house.
1: Yeah, just tack on another bit that attaches with all of the right clips. And my lodger, who stays in my spare room, works at a factory that builds these...
3: Yep.
2: Really?
1: Yeah, and they build a unit that's as big as the back of a truck, and then they build another bit, and they're designed to be fitted together on site. And also, my late grandfather, when he sold up at Linden, moved out to Windu, about a half hour south of Mudgee, and bought a lovely big block of land. And his house showed up in two bits, and they glued it together,
2: imported.
1: And he was away.
2: Yeah. Yeah. The
3: so
2: other
3: they,
2: thing...
3: they range from very inexpensive to very high end.
1: Yeah, right. And Dar had a really, really lovely place, a lovely 3-bedroom house with an ensuite, as they say, to his bedroom, yep. but also a lovely big bathroom with a lovely big deep bathtub, which was absolutely no use in the years that he lived there because we were in drought the whole time and the water tank wasn't full enough to warrant running a bath. But
2: Just before we move on to the local situation, there's a lot to talk about there. The other thing is, and it would seem to me a bleeding obvious, that if you wanted to cut people's bills, energy bills, you would, when you built the house, put solar there from the beginning.
3: And so it's another advantage of these prefabricated ones, is all of that can be built into it.
2: Yeah.
3: So we can be drawing on our natural resources in a renewable way.
2: Well, particularly in the mountains where, you know, energy bills can be huge during winter, and in other parts where they need air conditioning in the summer, you know, those bills can be huge. Mm. So that sort of thing will cut it right down.
3: Mm.
2: Well, I was going to say we'd have a little music break here, but I think what I'm going to do is go straight to the local situation.
1: The local situation.
2: The local situation, yeah.
1: We need a theme sting for the local situation.
3: Boom, boom, boom, boom.
2: On Radio Blue Mountains, coming up to, well, it's not quite 10 to 5, but nearly. The mountains, as we know all too well now, is inundated with short-term rentals. And you've identified, in a way, certain loopholes that make it easier for a short-term landlord to get an unfair advantage over the more traditional forms of hospitality accommodation. How does that work?
3: So this is an interesting one that my thinking has, my mulling has drifted along and come to the conclusion that governments embrace short-term rentals because it's a free lunch for them. It props up regional tourism and pumps money into local economies without forcing governments to invest a single cent into building traditional tourism infrastructure. It's classic free market economics. Let the market supply the beds and let local residents pay the social price.
2: But the loophole is, whereas if you're running a traditional, I don't know, hotel or something, what do they have to do that the sort of free market Airbnbs don't have to do?
3: So traditional commercial accommodation faced many years of strict development approvals, heavy commercial zoning regulations, accessibility mandates, rigorous fire safety standards, whereas an Airbnb host or stays or any of the other ones that you can use turns on an app in a residential zone with virtually no planning oversight and they don't pay any levies or anything.
2: Right. Now, the only problem with all this, of course, is that, to use an old phrase, what about the workers? What about the local people? They're being frozen out because all these houses that used to be available are taken out of the housing stock. I mean, there has been talk, of course, that short-term rentals like Airbnb should be capped. I think you've found only one place in the state that happens, and that's Byron Shire. What goes on there?
3: Yeah, so in Byron, capping non-hosted short-term rentals at 60 days is a step in the right direction, but it's not a silver bullet on its own, and it's not the only solution. And I think in a way it suits governments again for us to stay in this little argument about the caps on it, and we hear about them a lot.
2: But we don't even do that here anyway, do we?
3: And because we can't do it without state government support.
2: Right, so this is where the council itself doesn't have that much power.
3: So the cap only works if you can actually enforce it. If governments don't compel platforms like Airbnb to share live data to enforce mandatory registration, landlords can simply ignore the rules.
2: Yeah.
3: So basically, without government support, the council can talk about it all they want, but they can't enforce it. And it's the pressure that comes from... The pressure, people tend to put the pressure on council, but their hands are kind of tied with it.
2: Yeah, so that's in a way a lost cause. If they wanted to do something, they can't.
3: Well, just means that we have to put the pressure on the state government.
2: Exactly. And that's going to be, as we said at the beginning, an issue in the coming state election, which is in March. The other thing that anyone who's lived here a few years will know, that there's actually quite a lot of buildings that are just empty. Now, some of them people could move in tomorrow. Others are rotting because they've been left to rot for years. And the infamous ones are places like the Renaissance Centre and the Eldon, which once gave people accommodation. Could something be done to stop that sort of thing happening and to make landlords actually open these places up.
3: Mm. So these, again, are arguments and discussions that have been going on for the since I've lived here the last 30 years.
2: Yeah.
3: There are things that can be done. We never seem to have had a state government with the appetite to do it.
2: What could it do?
3: So for one thing, with empty houses, you could do an empty houses tax. And in fact, that's been in cities like Vancouver and Melbourne, where they put empty houses tax on, thousands of properties were immediately pushed back onto the long-term rental market.
2: So that would be a fairly simple solution, which would cost the government nothing.
3: Yeah.
2: We can think of places that tomorrow people could actually move into if they...
3: So if you know people who own holiday homes and that, and think a little twist, a little tweak that's going to cost them a bit of money, and that they are likely to think of different ways of doing things. Higher council rates on vacant homes.
2: Yep.
3: And vacancy auditing with smart meters, so anonymised water and power usage data can be used to spot long-term empty properties. So that's more talking about holiday houses that people have, or houses that they've inherited and never done anything with or whatever.
2: Now,
1: two-stroke tax on two blocks of land that are too big. Two-stroke tax on blocks of lands that are too big.
2: Yeah. Well, the council has an affordable housing policy. That word again, affordable, and it sounds good. What's the weakness?
3: So the core strength of the council's policy is its intent. So lots of hope. By defining affordable housing and attempting to use local planning mechanisms to secure low-cost rentals, the council acknowledges that market forces alone will not protect local workers, artists and low-income families from being priced out. So drawing on the research, the policy suffers from critical structural weakness and a limit of real-world impact. So the voluntary incentive floor, most council affordable housing policies rely on voluntary density bonuses, meaning developers only build affordable units if they choose in exchange for extra height or floor space. In heritage-sensitive or environmentally constrained regions like Blue Mountains, opportunities for large-scale development are minimal and rendering these incentives is largely useless. The 30% of market rent gap, affordable, is often legally defined as a small discount of prevailing market rates. But in a hyperinflated rental market, as Will can confirm, an exorbitant rent is still completely unaffordable for someone on a minimal wage or income support.
2: Yeah.
3: It caters to moderate earners, not those in acute housing stress. And a lack of mandatory inclusionary zoning. Without state-backed mandatory inclusionary zoning, where every new residential development must dedicate a set percentage, 10 to 15%, strictly to permanent social or community housing, the policy lacks genuine legal enforcement and muscle.
2: Well, I think one thing that shines through all of this is, and you mentioned it in your report, things that look good on paper but actually often don't deliver. And what, as you've mentioned, there are lots of things that could be done. There seems to be a lack of political will. Now, after the news at 5, we're going to be talking about artificial intelligence, but I did actually use artificial intelligence to... I said to artificial intelligence, how many of our federal politicians actually have investment properties?
1: Oh, I thought you were going to say actually have intelligence.
2: Investment properties of various sorts, you know, there might be holiday homes. And I haven't got it exactly in front of me, but it was somewhere between 40 and 50%. Now, it varies amongst the parties, but most of them, it goes across the parties. And we call them investment, and the word in investment is vest, and there's, you have to say, a vested interest in this, which may partly explain why they're so slow on doing anything. They actually are part of the problem.
3: Mm. So technically, I followed this up after our conversation, Nick, and I got similar figures for federal. It was a little bit harder to find it on New South Wales state politicians. Technically, it's not a conflict of interest, but you gotta come on.
2: Yeah.
3: If you're talking about negative gearing and you know, doing some little tweaks and pressing some levers so that it's going to disadvantage you.
2: Yeah.
3: Whether it's a conscious conflict of interest or not, it's there.
1: Yeah, whether or not you value something is already a conflict of interest, whether or not you're thinking about your own personal circumstances. If it's never occurred to you that it even matters because you've got eight houses.
2: But either way, what it's shown is change has got to come from the community.
3: Yeah.
2: Political change.
3: The last one that I'd really like to talk about.
2: Okay, we're into the last 2 minutes before the news.
3: The Community Land Trust.
2: Yeah.
3: So the Blue Mountains has a Community Land Trust, and it is one of the most effective tools for creating permanent affordability, especially in places like the Blue Mountains. Here is how they work in simple terms. The community trust owns the land forever, so we've got perpetuity there, while the individual buys or rents the house on top of it. Separating the cost of the house from skyrocketing cost of the land creates three massive advantages: permanent lower prices, resale price caps, and community control. So it takes housing off the speculative casino floor and turns it into a permanent community infrastructure. So we've got the basis of this, and they've done a lot of work.
2: Yeah.
3: And
2: so just before the news, we've got a minute, Jude. Where does this campaign go, would you say? We know we've got this ACTU campaign. What's happened? Is there anything locally? I know there will be much more pressure because it's been building for a while. Can you see anything coming up?
3: So on Wednesday evening at Belong Neighbourhood Centre in Katoomba Street, 81 Katoomba Street, I believe, at 6 o'clock, we will be meeting. So anyone interested in sharing ideas or bringing more to our conversation, we will be a group of interested people who want to take action, particularly for the next state election, but more long-term as well.
2: It's a long-term.
3: Work with our allies.
2: It's short-term and long-term. Jude, we've been hearing from Jude Cook. Ideas for making life better in the mountains if you can't find someone to rent or to live. Thanks very much, Jude, for coming in. After the news, we're going to be going to AI. Artificial intelligence. So what does Trump call it?
1: Super intelligence. And as promised, in your ears, the nudes.
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5: Good afternoon, I'm Melissa Delfs. Small businesses that rely on credit cards to pay tax have been given some relief after the Treasurer forced the Australian Taxation Office to push back its controversial payment ban in exchange for more funding. Today, Jim Chalmers backflipped, announcing the ATO would delay its initial deadline of November 30 until the end of the financial year. The tax office surprised businesses by announcing it would no longer accept the payment method on October 1, the day a ban on card surcharges came into effect. Mr. Chalmers explained the change that came after criticism from business owners.
6: Now, we try not to interfere with the RBA or the ATO when they go about designing and implementing this surcharge ban, but it's really important that we have stepped in today to make it possible for the ATO to continue to take credit card payments until the end of the financial year.
5: Concerns people with disability may be subjected to unlawful or unnecessary deprivation of liberty have prompted an inquiry, Scarlett Coppola reports.
7: The NDIS Quality and Safeguards Commissioner has launched an inquiry into the use of seclusion in disability support services. There have been reports current practices may inappropriately limit the freedoms of people with disability. The inquiry will seek to understand the causes and impacts of such practices, assess whether existing safeguards are effective, and develop recommendations to strengthen oversight, improve provider practices, and maximise participants' independence and autonomy. Commissioner Louise Glanville says she's concerned people with disability may be subjected to unlawful or unnecessary deprivation of liberty.
5: Australia's rental market has experienced its slowest price growth in almost 2 years, defying expectations of a surge in rents after budget changes to investor tax breaks. According to new data from Cotality, in Sydney, rents fell 0.4% in the September quarter, leading a broader slowdown in rental growth as vacancy rates edged up across the nation. Meanwhile, nationwide, rents grew at 0.5% in the quarter. That's down from the 1.6% increase in the June quarter. Annual rental growth eased from 5.9% to 5.5% as the national median dwelling rent hit a record high $713 per week. The Australian Conservation Foundation has welcomed the first Environment Protection Order issued by the new Environmental Protection Agency. The order prevents further land clearing works on 1,600 hectares in the Great Barrier Reef catchment on a cattle station south of Cairns. The ACF says the destruction of forests and critical habitat in the area is causing further stress on the reef, which is already damaged by global warming. And in sport, embattled St Kilda AFLW coach Nick Dal Santo has stepped down amid the club's winless season. The last place Saints will conduct a review into their AFLW program, led by former Carlton football boss Brad Lloyd, in the wake of Dal Santo's departure. Meantime, in AFL, Zach Butters has joined the Western Bulldogs, with Port Adelaide allowing him to walk away as a free agent after the AFL club ticked off a separate five-year deal. The Power have opted not to match the Bulldogs' contract for the 26-year-old, accepting pick number 5 as compensation. The 3-time All-Australian has reportedly signed the biggest deal in AFL history, a 9-year contract worth about $2 million a season. 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
1: 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That's how you listen to community radio. We are joined, in fact, Nick, I'll get you to introduce our guests just in a moment. Once I've told you that you're listening to Rights, Rorts and Rants, as presented by Blue Mountains Unions and Community. Nick Franklin, who have we got here?
2: Well, the first thing to say, because we're now moving on to our second topic of the afternoon on Rights, Rorts and Rants, artificial intelligence, is to say that we are real people, because increasingly in the media... Yeah, exactly. We bleed. That artificial intelligence is being used in all sorts of ways. And I heard a new phrase today, what was new to me. Cognitive offloading. You heard of that one? You've heard of it?
8: Yes.
2: Well, I think it's a fancy way of saying how we can increasingly let AI do the thinking for us. And there's no doubt that AI can do all sorts of fancy things extremely quickly, and it's already affecting our lives in all kinds of ways, possibly in some ways we've yet to realise. So the AI revolution is definitely with us, but it's come at a cost, and there are already also, of course, deep concerns. For example, one of Australia's leading authors, Richard Flanagan, recently wrote in the Monthly magazine that he sees AI as grand theft automated. So a lot of creative people in the mountains of all sorts, so it's a big issue, but that's not the only thing. Pope Leo rejected the validity of AI-created art for, quote, lacking the spark of humanity. And there's much, much more included.
1: Much like God himself.
2: Well, exactly. God bless you, my son. Including the environmental impact. So some people believe it'll actually destroy the world. Others believe it'll actually help save it and maybe cure cancer along the way. So we welcome back into the studio to discuss AI two members of Blue Mountains Youth Council, Aurora Edwards and Rowan Glynn. Just remind us, which you're both... still at school? Which schools?
8: I go to Wimley High School.
9: I go to St. Columbus.
2: Okay. So before we get into all this other stuff I've just mentioned, just tell us how you're experiencing AI. Rowan, go first.
9: Well, I guess it's everywhere that you look. In terms of schools, at least my experience in the upper years, is that it's... become so commonplace that it's become expected. Like, homework can't really be given out to be completed after school. It's got to be something that's either handwritten or some sort of test that will be performed in front of a teacher with the research at home so that people can't use AI. And
2: so people were using AI to just knock off the homework quickly.
9: 100%. Even in like proper assessment tasks.
2: Right.
9: Like in year 12, you have major works, which are meant to be the culmination of your knowledge about a subject. And there are people who are using it in all forms, from just little things to try to get help and an edge up, to actually making it like write the full major work for them. It's ridiculous.
2: Do the total assignment.
1: I can hear people screaming in my ear before I even ask this question. Is there a role for AI in assisting people with parts of academia that might include stuff like structuring sentences and forming paragraphs that isn't to do with the research or the information or the work, but is to do with being able to write in a better way than maybe one's personal ability is up to?
8: I think in higher education and like secondary education, like high school, yes, but in the formative years, no. There's a difference between asking an AI to structure a paragraph for you and not knowing how to structure a paragraph such that you have to ask AI
1: absolutely.
8: To
1: okay. I completely agree. And I'm also thinking in this instance of people with English second language backgrounds and maybe people with certain disabilities that make language a difficult thing, but the thought concepts are all there and they understand the information, but they are going to struggle to put that information into it. There are roles for these technologies, is what I'm asking. It mustn't not exist. It's just how we use
2: it. Well, yeah, what I'm getting from what you're saying is that, you know, they've tightened up how you can use it at school, but I'm not clear at the moment how you do both use it, what you find beneficial and what you find the opposite.
9: Well, I don't use AI. I don't support it. I don't believe in it for the environmental impacts.
2: Okay.
9: So I can't personally speak to that.
8: And I'm also right there with him. I don't disagree with the use of AI as a tool. I think it can be very useful. But in its current state, it is draining electricity, it is draining water, and it's just being bad for the environment on a net level.
2: No, that's interesting. So let's get to that. Because that is one of the big questions. We know that even locally, even here in Katoomba, they wanted a data centre in North Katoomba, which I think the local community stopped. But I hear the word on the street, they're not entirely sure they've totally stopped it. But it's happening all over Australia. And partly it's happening in Australia because in America, they've made very clear communities don't want it, which makes us an attractive destination. So tell us the environment. Let's just dig a bit more deep into the environmental reasons. You're both against it.
9: Yeah, well, I think Aurora put it pretty well. It's terrible water-wise, energy-wise. I saw a prediction that by 2031, if all the data centres that were proposed in Australia were built, they would account for about 45% of Australia's energy usage. So just to keep that in mind, that's 5 years of building would approximately equal all of the rest of Australia, commercially, residentially, all these sorts of things. And then you look at the water impact, it destroys the water system, it kills animals, the noises disorient birds, all these sorts of things. It's just terrible all around for the environment, at least in its current form.
8: Yeah, and additionally, like, in the communities in which data centres are built, they often take up more than 10% of the energy that is in the grid. And you can even see the climate effects just day to day. They actually raise the temperature of the surface. And obviously this has many more impacts on the wildlife and ecosystems that exist there as well.
2: Now, we often hear people saying, yeah, but we've still got to have them, but there need to be guardrails. What do you feel about this? Is it even possible to have effective guardrails, do you think, about the use, the introduction and use of AI on a massive scale, which is already billions are being invested into it?
9: I don't think in its current form AI can have proper guardrails put up, and I think that's why it needs to be just restricted instead, because you see things like AI consistently hacking into places that it should not. Like there was the big one was the Hugging Face, where it hacked into some software deposit, I guess, to try to find an answer for questions it was asked. And this has happened, it happened with Medicare a couple weeks back, which I'm sure everyone's heard about. So you see consistently that even when AI has guidelines put in place about its usage, that the AI itself can go around it. And that's not even mentioning the people that will try to circumvent those guidelines, which is why something a bit more forceful needs to be put in place, in my opinion.
8: And I agree with that, right? But I just have this big question of, like, can we even do it? Because there is a lack of understanding of how artificial intelligence works, even in the developers, because so much of it is a mystery. You tell an intelligence to build another intelligence and train it, et cetera, et cetera. You're writing all this programming, but you don't even know what's actually going on to develop this personality that you're creating. And there's a lack of understanding there that I think actually prevents proper guardrails and proper restrictions from even being created. So I just end up thinking, like, why are we doing this in the first place?
1: Well, I think over the centuries, states in the form of regulation have always been behind technology. Mm-hmm. I think there's no two ways about that. And I think that in some instances, damage has been done before regulation catches up. And in other instances, reversible damage has been done before regulation catches up. And I think that we're not going to win if we just say stop it.
2: Mm. Well, the other reason for, you know, you say why, good question, although we're supposed to be asking you the questions, but yeah, why even have it? Well, the political answer coming from our government and the people who are developing it is, well, we don't want to be left behind. We could be left behind, and this is coming anyway. And if we don't do it, other countries are going to be doing it, and the Chinese are going to be doing it, and that sort of argument. Mm. What do you say to that? Is there an answer to that?
8: Well, I've never... see, it's this is really making me think. I think I'm in support of globalization, right? And I think this narrative that we need to participate,
2: yep,
8: else other countries will outcompete us, is damaging to the state of humanity. I reckon that instead of trying to outcompete each other all the time, we should be trying to work concurrently and work together.
1: Yeah, cooperation would also be a preference to any competition. Is that not to, you know?
2: I'm going to do a station ID.
1: Oh, yeah. What channel are we on?
2: Going to attempt to, anyway. So this is Radio Blue Mountains on 89.1.
1: Correct.
2: It's more than that, though, isn't it?
1: It is more than that. Have you got a computer at home, Nick?
2: I've heard of them.
1: You could listen to us live.
2: On the computer.
1: Anywhere you can take your computer and get on the internet, you can
2: listen to us. The program is called Rights for All.
1: That's true.
2: And it's presented by Blue Mountains Unions and Community.
1: Correct.
2: Our special guests today are Aurora Edwards and Rowan Green, who are both members of the Blue Mountains Youth Council.
1: But you didn't say the website.
2: Go on.
1: rbm.org.au.
2: Well done. Okay. For your generation, you do, and you've made very clear that you're not very keen on all this, but there are, I've read, teenagers who actually have bots as friends. What's that all about?
9: Look, I could talk a lot about this, I'll try to keep it in check. I suppose that in this day and age, we see there's this huge loneliness epidemic, and not just in terms of relationships for young adults, but in terms of every aspect of life. Third spaces other than work and home are slowly disappearing. And so you have all these people who are told this is what a good life should look like, having lots of friends, good job, etc., etc. And then they're not able to achieve that. And so that kind of leads into a spiral of, I don't want to say depression, but it's a vicious cycle that leads people to go, hey, but I can kind of have a semblance of that if I pretend that
1: it's
9: this AI bot's my friend.
1: A cycle of disengagement. The less that you are comfortable with the actual real human being, be it somebody behind a counter at a shop or whatever, the bus driver, whatever engagement you have with real people, the more less of that you have, that there's probably a better way to say that, but the more less of that, the less comfortable you are with the next time, and the more terrifying going out the front door becomes. That's demonstrable. And we all go through phases of it as humans. It's normal, but the idea of replacing that with some sort of computer.
2: Do you, either of you, know anyone who's done this? Had that sort of relationship or heard of anybody in your sort of circle or your community?
1: I think it's mostly Americans.
2: No, I've read, you have to fact check me, but I've read there's 200,000 Australian teenagers who have bot friends.
8: Mm.
2: No?
9: I haven't heard about any of that personally, but I mean, it's on the news every day. There's something like that, so I'm sure it's happening.
8: And I feel like a symptom of having a bot as a friend, right, and perhaps also one of the causes is that you're not very good at socialising and finding connections within your peers. So I just don't think that we hear a lot about it because I don't think they're really talking to us. But I don't know, within my school, there are a few people that I've seen in class interacting with ChatGPT and other large language models. And I just think the way you're talking to it is a bit odd, admittedly.
2: Yeah, okay.
1: It's 1/16 of Australian teenagers, Nick. I've just done a calculation.
8: Jeez.
1: So I'm sure you've got 16 mates each. One of them's got a mate who's not a real person.
2: Well, I've read this. Don't know how true it is, but you hear at its worst, people have this real relationship, and then it's switched off for some reason. It might be a commercial reason. And it can disastrously throw the person into deep depression. And I think even in the worst cases, you've even heard of suicides over this. You know, it's just, where do you start? Where do you finish? Maybe you don't have to say any more than that. That should, in a way, prove it. What about, though, I mean, we're talking about the downside. It can do brilliant things very quickly, can't it? It can give you a whole lot of information extraordinarily quickly, which in the old days, you know, it would take you a long time. Do you find any benefits with AI? The way you're looking at me, Rowan, I'd say you probably don't.
9: Well, again, I don't use AI. I suppose in that form, it's kind of just a search engine.
2: Yeah.
9: But a little bit better. But I just figure if I can get the same result by going onto the second page of Google, right. I know it's shocking, but why would I need to use an AI to do it for me?
1: Nick. Oh, yeah, sorry.
8: And I think a lot of the behaviours that I see in class and even like within just my acquaintances and stuff is they're taking passages of textbooks and things like this and then just shortening them down. And I think what comes with utilising AI as a tool to inform you is a lack of curiosity and a lack of attention.
1: And take some of the substance out of the...
8: Yeah. And it's all about, as you said before, this... cognitive offloading. And when we look into our actual health in the future, it's like to prevent dementia, to prevent all of these deteriorating diseases, you're encouraged to like make sure that all of your neural pathways are intact. Okay, so you're using these skills regularly. And I feel like AI is creating a situation where this generation, like our neural pathways are just, you know, set up to really deteriorate in our future. Yeah.
2: Is it much of a conversation amongst you and your friends and schoolmates, AI?
9: AI in general, not really. I mean, my friends and I, some of them at least, we tend to be a bit more philosophical and political than I think the average person would be. And we talk about it, but not in terms of everyday use. More in terms of what we think about what the government's doing in terms of regulation or the new data center that was proposed at Katoomba, those sorts of things.
8: Within my friend group, because we all love art and all that stuff, we much more focus on the artistic aspects of AI and how it's used to generate, and I'm putting this in quotations, art. So it resonates with that quote from Richard Flanagan that you were talking about before.
2: Yeah. Yeah.
8: It's more about that side of it, yeah.
1: We hear all the time, how do we harness AI? Well, that's the thing, is where does the harness go? How do we bolt it on and make sure that the thing doesn't run away from us? We might just take a very, very brief adjournment to listen to a song about Coca-Cola.
2: Yeah.
8: Nice.
1: As we do have, as Nick, I'll tell them,
2: yeah, do.
1: That David Rovix of the United States of America, the home of Coca-Cola and AI, will be performing. A member of Industrial Workers of the World will be performing in Katoomba on November the 13th at Bursal Lane Studio. Follow his gigs on Bandstand. We'll just listen to this and then we'll have a couple of ads and we'll continue our fascinating discussion.
10: Cooking to Colombia, seeking lower wages. They got just what they came for, but as we turn the pages, we find the workers do not like the sound of their children's hungry cries. So they said, we'll join the union.

dirty deed. Why give workers higher wages when Coke is all they really need? They phoned the AUC, said thanks, without you we'd go broke. And to show our appreciation, here's 100 cases of Coke.

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7: And my most sincerest apologies to the authors, to the audience, and to David Robics, because my compact disc machine just wasn't up to playing the Coca-Cola.
8: Are you sure it wasn't a rogue AI coming in?
7: It possibly was. It
8: was all this negative comments on AI coming from these young people in the studio.
7: Yeah, indeed, it might have just been a protest.
8: Yeah,
7: which is So when AI starts. Marching up George Street with AI demos, are we as a BMUC, Unions and Community Group, are we in favour of the right to demonstrate?
8: We're worried about job losses, certainly, which is already happening with some corporations. But I just wanted to come back to Richard Flanagan's article in The Monthly, which he talks about stuff being stolen. I'm going to steal just two paragraphs, but I'll quote him and attribute. So what Flanagan writes is, in the past, AI companies did knowingly steal with impunity. That's why in recent US court filings in the high-profile copyright case brought by the New York Times against Microsoft and OpenAI, no less a figure than Microsoft's Director of Applied Science, Brent Hecht, was revealed, this is the key bit, in internal memorandums describing the building of AI as being based on, quotes, the largest theft of labour in human history, unquote. Flanagan continues, but it's not true now. The court filings quoted above are from just one major case among proliferating number of major cases being brought by many powerful businesses and organisations against AI companies in America and elsewhere. That is why AI companies have been forced to negotiate major license deals with everyone from Reddit to Le Monde, from Getty Images to the Bodleian Library. That's why Anthropic just paid out US $1.5 billion to authors in a historic settlement. So there's a lesson here for Australia, because writers, creative types, don't yet have that protection, do they? That could still happen here.

0: you know, if you lose that, it's a huge hole in Australian culture. Coming back to, though, why people are worried, do you think it's revealing that even Musk, the richest man in the world, who's got a big stake in this, is actually saying, you know, maybe we should slow down a bit? Do you think that's significant?
1: Yeah, well, I think that's very significant. I think that if you look at all of the experts in the field, they're all saying we need to slow down. The CEO of Anthropic, the creator of Claude, which is one of the big AI companies, that CEO said we need to slow down and we need regulation so that we don't do something stupid. And it's mainly the world leaders who are saying, no, we need a rush so that we can beat our rival nation next to us so that we win, we're the best nation. And that's not the case, and that's not what we're seeing through industry, through the people, through everything.
0: Do you think, so you're still coming, well, you're coming to the end of your school days in the last year. Does it worry you, implications for jobs in the future?
1: Yeah, I think it's terrible, because you just see consistently that any field AI overtakes, huge layoffs for a couple years, and then they realize, oh, maybe AI can't actually do this. We need to get our people back. But by that time, they've already all gone. They're now working somewhere else, possibly in fields that they're not really wanting to work in because they didn't have a choice. They needed to find a way to survive. So AI as a whole in the workforce, I think, is also maybe not terrible, but I think it needs a lot of work before it can be properly integrated.
2: And beyond that as well, I think currently these AI companies, they have a huge economic impact that is only going to get more huge, because all these big companies combined, you know, Anthropic, OpenAI, et cetera, et cetera, they have a combined $3 trillion in debt, and that's just in the US. So much has been happening in the stock market world with investing in these AIs, in these AI companies, more alike. And really, like, you're looking at when you look at their deals, when you look at their partnerships, it's basically like they're handing the same investment around, just trying to pretend like there's profit happening, but there's really not.
3: There's a lot of vested interests with the interest in making sure that the arse doesn't fall out of all of that.
0: Do you think there's a sort of fever, it's like in the old days, the gold rush, there's a sort of fever around this, we've got to get in there and all this money's piling in? I mean, this is before you were born, but at the end of the last century, we had the dot-com boom. Yeah. Have you heard of that one?
2: Yeah.
0: And again, there was this huge, it was very sort of cool places with, you know, very cool workplaces. Lots of stuff was going on, we thought. But when the dust settled, actually, there wasn't that much there.
3: And people being paid for their work in valueless stock.
0: Yeah, that's right. So that's the other side of it. Excuse me. But the other thing is, when I saw you two speak very impressively at the Peace Weekend in Katoomba recently, you also talked about social media and that impact on your lives. So tell us your feelings on that. Aurora, you said, let me not misquote you, that really there's a case for just turning off altogether. Is that right?
2: I did say that, yes. And I think there is the case there, but as it was pointed out, and as I concede to, it's not really possible at this point. And also, I still use social media in my daily life, even though I know that it's damaging. Well,
0: tell us why you use it, then why you see it damaging.
2: I use it because, like everybody else, I've curated an algorithm for myself that keeps me there, because it is specifically curated to serve me up content that I enjoy and that keeps me attentive. And sometimes you just end up opening TikTok for a little minute and you end up spending 30 minutes on it and you don't even know that time passed. So I've fallen into that trap, like many others.
0: What are you using, incidentally, when you say social media? What are you talking about using?
2: I use Instagram, TikTok, and WhatsApp most frequently.
3: It's interesting that Facebook and Instagram and even Twitter/X and all of that have gradually sort of the TikTok formula of the reel, the short form film and then another one, and then another one, maybe an ad, then another one, then another ad, then another one, then it's ad. But that all of the other platforms since TikTok's burst onto the scene have included this stream of constant reels into what it is that they're providing. Facebook used to be text. Instagram used to be photographs. Not that I ever used Instagram. Too old for that, but, you know. But and even I don't really know anything about Snapchat, but I do understand that one of the things that will come at you if you open up a Snapchat is just to hammer you with these short videos. And that's just become the thing that, and it, you know, I use Facebook and I do it. I'd sit there and there'll be, you know, somebody making a type of food that I've showed an interest in before, and then there'll be something about car racing because I'm into that. And then there'll be something about, you know, some music that I like, and then it'll be ad.
0: Yeah, well, I tell you what,
3: it works. It really, really does work on you.
0: Well, I managed to get myself to Facebook identity. I don't know how I did it, and I can't actually get out of it. And one of my advisors on this stuff says, guess what? They don't want you to get out of it, so they make it very hard to leave.
3: So we'll all be adding.
0: You won't go near Facebook. I know, neither of you. But what about you, Rome? What do you use? Or do you?
1: I primarily use Instagram. I got into it because it's what all my friends were using to message each other. And then, like Aurora and so many other people, I'm not addicted, but I don't think that would be too far shy. Mm. It's really just an insidiously crafted algorithm that is designed to keep you there, add revenue to track you and sell your data, all these sorts of things that I think everyone, if they knew about, they'd be like, oh, yeah, that's terrible. But you either don't know about it or you hear a little bit and you're like, oh, that's a bit concerning. Anyways, let me go back to scrolling my reels.
0: You see, I'm such a dinosaur, and also a lot of my career was in journalism of various sorts and in media, you know, radio, TV particularly. And I still actually get a lot of my information from those, what they call legacy media. Where do you get your information about what's going on in the world?
2: Well, I get most of my information about what's going on in the world. One, from the Daily Oz newsletter, which I've subscribed to, so I get an email from them every day. But two, from scrolling TikTok and Instagram and these things. And to be fair, I'm getting it from like the Nine News or like Seven News or all these different news sites, especially The Guardian, love The Guardian. Like all of them make reels. They make short form content trying to tell you what's going on. And that is primarily how I engage with it, which I just feel so dystopian to me.
3: It's fascinating that Barry Cassidy's main outlet to reach people now is just, you know, bursts of YouTube or Facebook.
0: Really?
3: So
0: we have to, well, there's all sorts of different listeners we know we've got, but Barry Cassidy years ago was Hawke's press secretary.
3: Yes, indeed.
0: And then he was a political correspondent for the ABC.
3: And he'd invented and then, insiders and all of that stuff.
0: Yeah.
3: But and he works for The Guardian now, and I, my exposure to him is seeing footage of him sitting in front of a microphone, not unlike you are right now, and saying pithy things about whatever's going on.
0: Yeah.
3: In 15 or 20 second or maybe 40 second short films.
0: What do you do, Ron? Where do you find out what's going on?
1: I'm pretty similar to Aurora. I try to read reputable sources, mainly websites, but it's so easy to just absorb the news through whatever social media you're on, whether it be from an actual news account or just some rando making some comments about it.
0: See, there was a very well-known ABC newsreader who died recently, Richard Moorcroft, and he was on air for a long time. I don't know if you remember him. It might have been before your time, you see.
3: He was probably hosting the game Letters show. Numbers. The ABC game, the SBS game show.
0: Yeah. But, yeah, he was a real person. And depressingly, I read recently that the BBC is trialling having AI newsreaders, which brings... The other question is, when you're seeing things these days, do you always know what you're seeing is real? Do you ever find that as a problem?
1: I think it's really interesting because there was a time back in maybe 2021 to 2023 or 2024 where I was like, oh yeah, that's obviously AI. I can tell what's real and what's not. And now everything looks real. And so either they've stopped posting AI videos or they've gotten so good that you can't tell. And so lots of times I'll see something and I'll be like, I don't know if that could be real. And I'll have to go and I'll check the comments and I'll see everyone else say, I don't know if this is real. Can someone let me know? And it's just this cycle of everyone getting confused and this misinformation being spread.
2: Yeah, and I feel like in a lot of the content that I consume about AI and these types of things, there's like, you know, this talk of like the secret power that the youngest generation has to like detect whether things are AI or not. And I think there definitely is an uncanny feeling sometimes, but it really has gotten so real looking and it's hard to distinguish between reality and fact. So I often find myself, you know, consuming content and just going, are these people even alive?
0: Yeah. And the other thing I found particularly depressing, although it wasn't that surprising, was that something like 20% of politicians, or rather 20% of their speeches, are written by AI. Now, people would say, well, in the old days, they'd have a speechwriter anyway. But at least it was another human being, and presumably the politician and the speechwriter would then collaborate. And so I don't find that a very healthy development either, that some machine is just telling the politician what to say. What do you reckon?
1: I think that's terrible, because not only do you have the politicians using AI to write their speeches when it's their job to be able to represent and talk from their own perspective and from the perspective of their community, but also it would be so easy for an AI to just twist a word slightly. Mm. It's been trained to nudge towards a certain point of view, and then you got all the politicians saying it, and then people are like,
3: let's take bets on how long it's going to be until somebody's standing up in front of a lectern and blurts out a bit of new policy that AI has introduced into the speech, and then has to decide whether or not. I think probably what happened to Barnaby Joyce lately when he said crazy things and then had to go back on it. Probably AI making decisions on his behalf.
0: Well, I think it happened to the Italian leader, didn't it, Giorgia Meloni? Didn't they? Something was put out saying she said something and looked quite believable, and she didn't say it at all. So this is the other danger in there, is, you know, that operatives can actually use it politically in a very dangerous way.
1: Yeah, no, just with deep fakes and all these sorts of things, it's so easy these days to fake something or to use AI bots to boost the presence of a post. And so everyone can just be manipulated, because you see, oh, everyone else is following this thing and agreeing with this, even though it's not everyone else. It's 20,000 bots that have been paid for by some lobby group somewhere. And it's just this. Yeah.
0: Yeah.
2: And I think I am just quite concerned about the implications of the people who are supposed to be making policy on AI using AI to make policy.
3: Mm-hmm.
0: So we're talking AI, or what does Trump call it, Will?
3: Super intelligence.
0: And he's actually been complaining now of people not using his terminology, apparently.
3: Yeah, oh, well, okay, there was a tweet. I shall read from the tweet deck of Trump.
2: Do you have Truth Social?
3: No, I don't. I've just got a screenshot that I got from another. Yeah, I don't have
0: everything Truth Will says in here. Trump's told him to say.
3: Yeah. Or at least artificial intelligence told me, Trump told me to say. The White House considers anyone that uses the term artificial intelligence, as opposed to the highly accepted new and more accurate term super intelligence, the enemy. So the White House considers anyone who says artificial intelligence to be the enemy. President Donald J. Trump.
0: Coming, you don't really have to make a comment on that, but coming right back to local, and there you are still in your last years in school. For years now, we have heard of bullying going on through social media. Has that been an issue in your schools?
2: Absolutely. In fact, yep. I would say it's literally the primary way that bullying happens nowadays. Like, when I've heard of bullying issues, or when I've experienced bullying myself, it's always, like, it's almost always happening in group chats. It's happening because people are taking videos of other people outside of school and posting it to social media. It's happening because people are spreading rumors online. It's happening because people are sending death threats to other people's accounts.
0: Really? Students?
2: Yeah. Like, it is the primary form that bullying takes.
3: There's a disconnect, isn't there? It doesn't feel like the real world.
2: Yeah.
3: You can see somebody said something and you're outraged about it. But you would never, if you heard somebody say something in real life, in person, on a bus, on a train, in a shopping center, in a restaurant, you wouldn't reply with, you are so nonsense and you deserve to this and it's all wrong. The boundary is missing. Real life boundary is missing online. And I think that also is probably more difficult to cope with for young people than it is for people who grew up with that boundary in place and then the internet came along afterwards. I think, that's really fascinating, and it's going to be something to look at in 20, 40, 60 years, how people are engaging with each other in person and in real life when they've been brought up in an environment where it's pretty lawless out there, right?
2: Mm.
0: Rowan, what happens at your school?
1: Yeah, well, I can agree with everything Aurora said. I know there's been stalking, online stalking, that's happened. One of my friends, and I'm sure it happens to many other people. And I guess to add on, it's terrible because neither the school nor anyone who you might escalate to, like parents or even as far as the police, really know what to do about it, because it's not bullying in the usual sense necessarily. And it's not face-to-face. It can be from an account that someone's made 5 minutes ago and is never going to use again, so you can't even track it.
0: So that's the problem, isn't it? So you can't actually say, oh, this student was doing that. Is that right? They're untraceable?
1: That's part of it, yeah.
0: Yeah.
3: And when is it bullying and when is it, and I'll put this in inverted commas, trolling? So an anonymous person might, through an internet, through a social media or something, send me a horrible bullying message, and it may well be somebody who dislikes me and knows me and has created an account to do that, or it may just be someone completely somewhere else who is finding amusement in this. And the difference is big, because you're talking about intent, but the impact on me or the impact on the victim is very much the same. And how do we police that? How do we educate people about that? How do we teach people internet and social media literacy, not only in their youth, but teach adults that? You know, a whole bunch of old Pauline Hanson supporters who say horrible things on Facebook all the time that probably could use some...
0: Well, one thing, Will, and this was brought in by the Albanese government and got a lot of coverage overseas because it was seen as world-leading, that legislation which was supposed to stop, was it under the age of 16?
2: Yeah.
0: Having access to some of this poison. Do you know yourselves anecdotally how well that's worked or not worked?
2: It has not worked very well, I'll say that. I think generally, at least among the young people that I've talked to, most of us are theoretically in favour of the ban. It just hasn't been executed very well. And I think the problem with enforcement is that the onus of enforcing this policy is upon the social media companies that actively profit from not enforcing it. And it's caused this conflict of interest where our young people are still not being protected.
1: If I may add on to that, there was a study by Courtney Barnes. Look it up if you get the time. It's really interesting. But it found that more than 80% of people, 3 months after the ban came in, 3 months after the ban came in, over 80% of people under the age of 16 still said that they were using social media regularly. So it's not effective. I guess I would liken it to imagine that if someone said, okay, kids are 4 times more likely to be killed in car accidents than adults are, so let's ban kids from getting in cars. That's not a solution. That's just a pain. And it's not really doing anything.
3: It's reactionary policy, not well-considered planned out, forward thinking policy. You're quite right. There are surely things that as a society we could do to make a accessible and safe social media environment for young people, old people and middle people as well.
0: Well, that, yeah, interesting question. What could be done, do you think? What more could be done? You know, we've shown the problem vividly, and I agree with what you're saying, you know, because you hear that elsewhere, and, you know, and other people say exactly the same thing. Or you could say, well, at least it got a conversation going in some parental homes, maybe, do you think? Is that wishful thinking?
1: I don't think it's wishful thinking. I think that a lot of work needs to be done in terms of both education and regulation. I think things like the algorithm need to be gotten rid of, basically, or at the very least they need to be able to be opted out of because they're so harmful. But I think even just we're starting to see increasing societal awareness of this impact that social media can have on people. There's more like actual scientific research being put into it. And so we're starting to see people trying to reform things both locally, individually, and also on a wider scale. And I think we just really need to encourage that sort of thing rather than rely on the government or the tech companies to regulate themselves.
0: Yep. Well, so what do people doing? You say people are starting to do things individually. I mean, you said earlier, Aurora, that one thing is just don't get on it at all or limit your time. Do you do that? I mean, you did mention that you do it a bit, but are you conscious of trying to limit your own time? Because you hear of people at the worst end of it just getting addicted and spending hours and hours and hours, you know, so that they...
2: Yes, I have time limits on each social media platform that I use. And I try not to spend more than 7 hours on social media a week. And it's just those personal limits that you can set for yourself that can kind of keep you in reality as opposed to in the algorithm. I also think one thing that has helped me so much is I've disabled push notifications. I've disabled all notifications for all social media sites except for WhatsApp because that's just texting. And I want to text people, obviously. Because really what it's all manipulation. It's all spend time on our app so that you can view all these ads and that so that we can harness all your data and sell it for more money.
0: Rowan, have you done anything to control all this, just personally or in your group of friends and family?
1: I try to do the same thing as Aurora. I think I'm a bit less successful in terms of the time limits.
0: What's your time per week, would you say?
1: Or per week?
0: Hours?
1: Maybe 10 hours.
0: Yeah.
1: Yeah, it's not good.
0: Not good, but there's people a lot worse than
1: people a lot worse, yeah.
0: And I mean, I'm not being a smart ass here because, you know, in my own way, I know you can just get on to something and you think, oh, I'll just have a look at that, and then it goes to somewhere else, and suddenly half an hour's gone.
3: It's like reading the bowls results in the back of the Saturday Herald, Nick. It's too easy to do.
0: Yeah, look, we're coming to the end of our time on air. We've been talking to Aurora Edwards and Rowan Glynn, who are both members of the Blue Mountains City Council, Youth Council. That's the full title. Yeah, is there any final comments you want to make on these issues, AI, or we've given it a good workout?
1: I think it's very easy to say that it's all doom and gloom and that we can't do anything against the big tech companies. But I just want to say you can do things. And even if it's just today you do better than yesterday, that does add up. So do your best and be hopeful.
3: Yeah, well put, mate.
0: Yeah, Aurora?
2: And I think relating to social media, there is the saying, if you're not paying for the product, you are the product. And my encouragement would be don't let yourself be the product. Don't sell yourself. You can take a step back and you can get away from these algorithms.
0: Yeah.
2: So do it.
0: Well said, well said, because that bit about products, you might be the product, but you don't get any money out of it. They're getting money out of you, aren't they? Well, we're coming to the end of our time. I've got this handout here for a group called the Crooked Fiddle Band.
3: Indeed.
0: You know a bit about them more than me. I was just going to say they are appearing in Katoomba on the 7th of November in the Baroque Room.
3: Goodness, that's soon.
0: Which is part of the Carrington Hotel. Tell us about them before we play a bit of them.
3: They're a folky sort of band. They're very fun. I don't know heaps about them, of course, Nick. I'm no specific expert.
0: Well, it was billed. They had a nice line on their publicity.
3: All right.
0: 20 years of chainsaw folk.
3: Chainsaw folk. Yeah, there you go. So that's what to expect. It's lots of fun. It's lively, entertaining. I think I did sound for them once at Foundry, I think.
0: You've seen them. You've seen them in
3: action. I think I did sound for them.
0: Right.
3: If I'm not very much mistaken, those ears are a haze at this stage. Nick, as you, I'm sure would understand about some things that happened earlier in our lives. So let's have a quick listen to them. This is the ROM Rebellion, and also I've got a couple of ads to knock out before we get to the final bit of the hour. But we'll be back to sign off after this.

0: 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How about that for some R's? 89.1 on your FM, of course. rbm.org.au is where you can stream us live anywhere in the world 24 hours a day. You've also definitely got on your device, your smart device, the Community Radio Plus app. Furthermore to that, I'll just mention that the Crooked Fiddle Band indeed are playing on the 7th of November. That's just a bit less than a month from now at the Baroque Room, just over the road from where we are here in our studio, with special guests Richard Cartwright Band. That's an interesting name. Cartwright's usually a last name, not a middle name. And, of course, it would be remiss of me not to mention and to wish my dear mother a happy 73rd birthday.
1: Happy birthday.
0: Today, on this day, the 9th of October, in it, this year of our Lord, 2026. On behalf of Nick Franklin, it's been marvellous to be with you, and look forward to being on air again in a fortnight's time. There will be definitely not Will on the Wireless on Sunday, as I have to watch a 6-hour car race.
2: Prices as a result of the card surcharge ban, but they must do it in a way that's honest. The organisation has welcomed the Reserve Bank's surcharge ban, saying it's a positive step forward, giving customers paying with card some relief at checkout. Speaking to National Radio News, Acting Executive Director of Anglicare Australia, May Azizi, says the relief will be dependent on businesses doing the right thing.
3: If small businesses want to charge more, they can do that.
4: But what they can't do is be dishonest about having a surcharge. You know, so if you want to increase the price of a cup of coffee because you want to make a bit of extra money, you can do that in a way that's honest and transparent and that your customers understand. What you can't do is only give people the option to pay on a card and then not tell them that you're charging them a surcharge and that surcharge has actually got nothing to do with the cost of them processing the transaction.
2: Meantime, the Housing Industry Association has welcomed the federal government stepping in and agreeing to delay the Australian Tax Office's proposed ban on credit card payments. The HIA says the move will provide builders, tradies and suppliers with much-needed breathing space while a longer-term solution is developed. Overseas, Ukraine's President Volodymyr Zelensky has accused the United States of being unwilling to help Ukraine after a Russian bomb attack killed at least 35 people in the east. It sent the two-day death toll from Russian strikes to over 70. Hours after the strike tore through two buses, President Zelensky criticized Washington's effort to pursue economic ties with Russia while also seeking to mediate the more than four-year war. President Zelensky says more air defenses are needed.
5: Of course, on our side, our production scales, but it's not enough because we can't wait. Just people, just civilians, you see the face of Putin, you see the result of attacks. So we can't just wait when Ukrainian production will produce all the air defense, what our big country needs.
2: Back home, a Perth dad has been honoured with a Western Australian Bravery Award for saving his toddler daughter from drowning in a broom backyard pool. Adam Evans from NIRS News reports.
6: 25-year-old Sandy Spratt was on holiday in the Kimberley town in August last year, catching up with family when he noticed his two young daughters were suddenly gone quiet. He rushed to the pool and pulled 3-year-old Adelina out, then started CPR straight away. She woke up again by the time paramedics arrived and she had made a full recovery after some time in Broome Hospital. Mr. Spratt was one of 84 West Australians recognised at the Royal Lifesaving WA Bravery Awards today. The organisation says holiday pools can catch families out, so keeping a close eye on kids around water matters even more when away from home. Mr. Spratt puts it down to first aid training from a past job and he's urging everyone else to do a course.
2: And Australia's film industry has rolled out the red carpet for Tropfest as the beloved short film festival gears up for a return in 2027. At the launch this week, the industry welcomed a $2.7 million New South Wales government funding boost over 3 years to help keep the festival free and give emerging filmmakers a platform to tell Australian stories. Mad Max director George Miller says the return of Tropfest is important because cinema is critical and can carry Australian culture to the world. And in sport, in cricket, Australia's men's team returns to the Test Arena later this hour. It'll be the team's first Test match in South Africa since the ball tampering scandal in 2018. The match will get underway at 6:30 p.m. Australian Eastern Daylight Time.
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10: Well, hello there, Jazz Cats. Welcome back to another Salt Peanut Show. Great to have your company today. And thanks for tuning in and spending time with me here on your favourite community radio station. I hope you're looking forward to the next little while as we share some incredible jazz from Australia and beyond. I've got always something special for you here on the show. Tonight, I'm going to kick off with a track that I thought would bring some pure warmth and a bit of uplift. It is from Melbourne producer Cy Galaxy, featuring the soulful vocals of Millicent, and the opening cut from the 2025 release Analog Recital, which is out on Inner Tribe Records. It's a beautiful blend of disco pulse, bit of jazz house groove, rich textures. It sets the tone exactly right for this evening. Here it is, Cy Galaxy, and You Are Not Alone.

That was the 7-Ups with Old World Monkeys, and that was the 2025 reimagining from German duo Serve. The original, of course, coming from the A Free Blowing Wind album. But that version stretches things out, gives it a very different kind of pulse altogether. Now, they've been back in the studio at Sound Park in Northcote in Victoria, working on some new materials, so plenty to look forward to there. Now, staying here in Nam, this one is from Horatio Luna, also, of course, known as Henry Hicks by his parents, who's been steadily building a name, especially since To The Tooth started turning heads in 2025. Now in 2026, it's got a new work landing all over the place, and he's played with many important musicians across the globe. This next track is Leopard Love, featuring Hannah Macklin, released mid-February of 2026, part of the To The Tooth 2 project. There's this beautiful flute line that weaves through this next track, and while it's not formally credited to Erica Tucheri, it certainly sounds like it could be, and I would definitely like to chase that up and see if it is. But in the meantime, take a listen to this. 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

That's the best. That's Melbourne Outfit, five-piece collective, Astro Villain. These cats are known for infectious live energy, and I've told you once, I've told you a million times, I love getting out and grooving to them if I can. Most of the time when I've seen them, they've been in their velvet tracksuits making some fantastic sounds of kind of acid jazz, funk, disco and soul with uniquely cosmic grooves. Now, Cosmic Operations EP series helped to build their signature sound, but that particular track, Impulse Launch, was a standalone single back from 2024. Definitely a dance ready track indeed. Also from NAMM, I'm going to play now somebody that's close to my heart from the future soul movement of Melbourne, and that is none other than Emma Vollard, a vocalist, composer and band leader whose sound sits somewhere between neo soul, broken beat and deep house. They have definitely steadily built a reputation of one of the most compelling voices coming out of Melbourne's jazz-adjacent underground, drawing comparisons with artists like Erykah Badu, Cleo Soul, but definitely something very distinctly their own. Next track that I've got lined up for you is their track which landed in 2024. It's called Shinin', and it's from the album Alibi, released via The Operatives. It's a shift toward the dance floor. So if you're ready for a vibe, here it is, Emma Vollard, Shinin'. You're listening to Salt Peanuts. Thanks for your company.

I told you you'd be uplifted by that. Absolutely gorgeous. Hey, a big shout out to all of our regular listeners. Love having you along for the ride. And to those texting in tonight, thanks for joining the conversation. And to anyone tuning in for the first time, welcome. Salt Peanuts explores every branch of the jazz tree with a keen ear for neo-soul, new jazz sounds from Australia and beyond. We like to say we do bebop to hip-hop. Speaking of global jazz innovators, coming up next is Tony's House from Captain Planet and Tony Allen, released in 2025, July 25, in fact, on Bastard Jazz Records. Now, Tony Allen is the legendary Nigerian drummer and co-architect of Afrobeat with Fela Kuti. He laid down the groundwork with his polyrhythmic mastery. And on this track, that Afrobeat blueprint gets flipped and drives straight into the heavyweight house pressure. Here is Captain Planet and Tony Allen with Tony's House. I'm Donsky B. Thanks for your company.

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I'm Donsky Beat. You're here on your favourite community radio station, and I'm certainly glad that you are. Thank you so much for joining me. I'm going to keep that upbeat vibe going for a little bit longer before we start to wind back a little bit. Now, what have we got next? We've got Funky Bijou from their album 5, and this is the first track from the album. It's called Tambourine.

delicious. Absolutely delicious. That was the first track from Five, which is the latest album by French jazz funk group Funky Bijou, a project born from longtime collaborators DJ Martin and Deheb, returning after some years to make one of their most fully realized records yet. It was released in mid-2025 on the Stereo Funk label, and it feels like a tribute to everything that's made this duo a favorite among dancers, crate diggers, funk heads, jazz, funk flavors, nods to blaxploitation. If you haven't heard the whole album, I really suggest that you try and get yourself either to your favorite record store or Bandcamp to track it down. It is saucy, my friends. Unmistakable sounds. Next up, I've got somebody else who has their unmistakable sound of their own. It is Close Counters, Melbourne-based production duo made up of Finn Rees and Alan McConnell, whose sound sits at that intersection of house, neo-soul, broken beat, disco, and their work has gained traction both here and abroad with support from stations across the country and across the globe. This track first surfaced as a soul-tinged single, but I'll let you play it, or I'll play it and let you make up your own minds. Here it is, Up and Out by Close Counters.

Lots of fun. You're listening to Salt Peanuts. I'm Donsky Beat. Thank you for joining us here on your favourite community radio station. Up next, a piece from one of jazz's most visionary contemporary voices, Chief Christian Atund Adjua, the New Orleans-born trumpeter, composer, multi-instrumentalist, formerly known as Christian Scott. Adjua is the architect of stretch music, an approach that expands jazz's traditions to include influences from hip-hop, African rhythms, electronic music, and world music, all keeping the core of jazz intact. The philosophy, blending innovation with respect for tradition, resonates so strongly with me here at Salt Peanuts, and the ethos of celebrating artists who push boundaries while honouring jazz's roots. The track you're about to hear is Back to Back, featuring flautist Eleanor Pinder Hughes. Originally, I think it's from 2017, but it shows fantastic signature trumpet lines with Pinder Hughes's nimble flute. I hope you enjoy it. This is Back to Back, right here on Salt Peanuts. Thanks for your company.

Always a beautiful sound from Chief Adjua. That time there with Eleanor Pinderhughes on flute. Let's skip straight back to Australian soil now. Here's a song from one of Melbourne's most energetic brass outfits, the Horns of Leroy. They're a seven-piece Melbourne band formed back in 2013, rooted in the New Orleans-style brass tradition. They've got a fusion of funk, soul, street energy that has made them their own in the last few years. They've got a really strong live reputation across Australia, from festival stages to major venues, blending party-ready horn lines with driving rhythms that really make you move, and I mean really make you move. The track you're about to hear is called Big Night, and it comes from their album Big Night, which was released in 2020, and it's a record that really showcases and got them well-known for their punchy arrangements. Less talk, though. Let's play the track. You're here on Salt Peanuts. Here is Big Night, Horns of Leroy.

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3: Hello, I'm Alyssa Delfs. The rollout of social welfare to vulnerable families across Western Australia will be put under the microscope. The review will be led by the National Indigenous Children's Commissioner. It comes after a dozen children were reportedly found living unsupervised in squalor in WA's Pilbara region. The Commissioner, Sue-Ann Hunter, says children and families should not have to reach crisis point before governments meet their responsibilities. The independent and targeted probe will examine whether Indigenous children and families receive timely, coordinated support. And help is available. The First Nations support line is 13 Yarn. Call 13 9276. Taxpayers will be able to use a credit card when making payments to the Australian Taxation Office, with the Albanese government delaying a controversial ban on the payment option. Adam Evans from NARS News has more.
4: The ATO announced last week that it would stop Australians from using credit cards from December this year in response to the Reserve Bank's ban on credit card surcharges. The tax office said it would cost taxpayers $200 million a year to absorb fees. Federal Treasurer Jim Chalmers says the Albanese government has reached a deal with the ATO.
5: We've stepped in to ensure that the tax office can take credit card payments until the end of June next year. This will give them the time to consult more with small business and to get it right.
3: Meanwhile, the Leader of the Opposition has called for the ban to be reversed entirely after backlash from small business. Today, Angus Taylor says the temporary measure is not enough.
6: They should override the tax office decision today. And if they're not prepared to do it, we'll take legislation to the Parliament next week on Monday to do this. Because small businesses deserve better. Small businesses need hope. Aspiration needs to be restored in this country, and it will not be restored by a Labor government that simply doesn't get it.
3: Data centre company Firmus Technologies has pulled what was set to be one of the biggest ever listings on the ASX. It was expected to float later this month, valued at $44 billion in what was expected to be the biggest ASX listing since Telstra in 1997. But the company this morning confirmed it had withdrawn its application. A spokesperson said it would not pursue capital from the private markets and consider alternative public and private market options. And taking a look at sport, rookie Zach Bates has upset the top order at the Bathurst 1000. After laying down a record lap around Mount Panorama to take provisional pole. All eyes were on whether heavyweight Brody Kostecki would continue his qualifying dominance en route to a historic fourth consecutive pole, but it was Matt Stone Racing youngster Bates who took out today's session. The 22-year-old set an unbeatable lap time of 2 minutes and 3.9376 seconds in just his second attempt. And in cricket, at the innings break, Australia's women's side need 167 runs to beat out Bangladesh tonight. In the opening ODI in Brisbane, Australia won the toss and elected to bowl first, with an outfit including spinners Ashley Gardner and Alana King, captained by Talia McGrath. Meantime, Australia's men's side has won the toss and elected to bat in their first test match against South Africa tonight in Durban. And in AFL, Zach Butters has joined the Western Bulldogs, with Port Adelaide allowing him to walk away as a free agent after the AFL ticked off a separate five-club deal. The Power have opted not to match the Bulldogs' contract for the 26-year-old, accepting pick number 5 as compensation. The three-time All-Australian has reportedly signed the biggest deal in AFL history, a 9-year contract worth about $2 million a season.
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0: I'm just arriving at Roddy Lee's Vault of Vinyl for the Pophead's Hour of Power. Hope he's in.
1: Jane Arakawa.
0: Pophead's musicologist, Roddy Lee.
1: Come in.
0: And I join Pophead's musicologist, Roddy Lee, at this time in the Vault of Vinyl for the Hour of Power.
1: Yes, here we are again in the Vault of Vinyl, Jane.
0: We've dropped out.
1: From whatever we were doing.
0: And turned on.
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0: The best of the vinyl years.
1: And heard across Australia on the Community Radio Network. Hey, Jane.
0: Yeah?
1: Are we ready for today's episode of Back to Back Tracks?
0: We're here and we're ready.
1: It's Back to Back Tracks. So the less we say, the more we play.
0: Well, Roddy, let's get the program underway.

0: Hey, Jane.
1: Yeah?
0: There's probably about 6 trillion songs written about automobiles.
1: Oh, probably.
0: And, Jane, of that 6 trillion, today we have something very, very special. Today we have Pophead's Hot 17 car tracks of the vinyl years.
1: Pophead's Hot 17 back-to-back car tracks. Okay. Start your engines.
0: We will, with Gary Newman and Cars.

0: Gary Newman, cars. Today, Roddy's given himself the difficult task of choosing Pophead's Hot 17 car tracks. Who's in second gear?
1: Jane is queen.

0: Queen.
1: So now let's travel back to the nifty 50s, a time when custom-made hot rods ruled the road.
0: Sounds hot, Roddy.
1: In these two novelty songs, we have a 1950s hot rod road race double play.
0: And who are our contenders?
1: First up, it's a race between a Model A Ford fitted with a Lincoln motor against a Cadillac sedan. Then, it's an unintended race between a Cadillac and a Nash Rambler. Oh, what a mismatch.
0: Okay.
1: This is the original recording of Hot Rod Lincoln from 1955 by Charlie Ryan. Then, it's the Playmates and Beep Beep from 1958.
2: Well, you've heard the story of the Hot Rod race that fatal day when the Ford and the Mercury went out to play. Well, this is the inside story, and I'm here to say I was a kid that was driving that Model A. It's got a Lincoln motor, and it's really souped up, but that Model A body makes it look like a pup. It's got 12 cylinders, uses them all with an overdrive. It just won't stall. It's got a four-barrel carb and dual exhaust, 411 gears, so it can really get lost. It's got safety tubes, and I'm not scared. The brakes are good, and the tires are fair. We left San Pedro late one night. The moon and the stars were shining bright. Everything went fine up the Grapevine Hill. We was passing cars like they were standing still. And all of a sudden, like a flick of an eye, a Cadillac sedan had passed us by. A remark was made, there's a car for me, but by then the taillights were all you could see. Well, the fellas ripped me for being behind, so I started to make that Lincoln unwind. I took my foot off the gas, and man alive, I shoved it down into overdrive. Well, I wound it up to 110, twisted the speedometer cable off the end. I had my foot feet clear to the floor, said that's all there is, and there ain't no more. I went around a corner and I passed a truck. I whispered a prayer, just for luck. Fenders were clicking, the guardrail post, the guys beside me were white as gold. I guess they thought I'd lost my sense. The telephone poles looked like a picket fence. They said, slow down, I see spots. The lines in the road just looked like dots. Smoke was rolling out in the back when I started to gain on that Cadillac. I knew I could catch him and hoped they could pass, but when I did, I'd be short on gas. We went around a corner with the tires on the side. You could feel the tension. Man, what a ride. I said, hold on, I got a license to fly, and a Cadillac pulled over. Let me go by. And all of a sudden, the rod started knocking. Went down in a dip and she started to rock it. I look at my mirror and the red light was blinking. 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

0: my bail. 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
1: Beep, beep.

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0: Today it's Car Tracks in Pophead's Hour of Power. And that was Beep Beep by The Playmates. And before The Playmates, Charlie Ryan, done for speeding in his hot rod Lincoln.
1: Time for a Beach Boys Car Tracks double play.
0: Start 'em up, Roddy.
1: From 1962, this is 409, a song about a 1962 Chevy Impala fitted with a 409 cubic inch V8 engine. And then from 1963, Little Deuce Coupe, that being a Ford Model 18 from 1932.

0: A Beach Boys Car Tracks double play, Little Deuce Coupe. And before that, 409.
1: The Daytona 500 is perhaps the best known stock car race in the world. First held in 1959, the race has been won by Chevys, Oldsmobiles, Fords, Plymouths, Mercurys, Buicks, Toyotas, and the muscle car that outmuscles all muscle cars, the Pontiac GTO. This is Ronnie and the Daytonas, a GTO.

0: GTO, Ronnie and the Daytonas.
1: From 1964.
0: From 1964.
1: So to the king of car tracks, Mr. Chuck Berry, who in 1965 released his ode to his very own Ford Mustang.

0: This is Jane Arakawa.
1: That's you.
0: And Roddy Lee.
1: That's me.
0: And the Pophead's Hour of Power. Today's back-to-back tracks is a selection of car tracks. In fact, Pophead's Hot 17 car tracks of the vinyl years.

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1: Drive My Car. Which brings us to Janis Joplin.
2: I like to do a song of great social and political import. It goes like this. Oh, Lord, won't you buy me a Mercedes Benz? 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I must make amends. Worked hard all my lifetime. No help from my friends. So, oh, Lord, won't you buy me a Mercedes Benz? Oh, Lord, won't you buy me a color TV? Dialing for dollars is trying to find me. I wait for delivery each day until 3. So, oh, Lord, won't you buy me a color TV? Oh, Lord, won't you buy me a night on the town? I'm counting on you, Lord. Please don't let me down. Prove that you love me and buy the next round. Oh, Lord, won't you buy me a night on the town? 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My friends all drive Porsches. I must make amends. Worked hard all my lifetime. No help from my friends. So, oh, Lord, won't you buy me a Mercedes Benz?
0: The one and only Janis Joplin.
2: That's it.
0: Won't you buy me a Mercedes Benz?
1: The next car track, recorded by Steve Miller Band in 1976, actually dates back to the mid-1940s and pays homage to the Edsel Ford Mercury, named after the Roman god. This is Mercury Blues.

0: from 1976, the Steve Miller Band, Mercury Blues.
1: So now, as we race to the finish line, we have a Cadillac triple play. First, a standalone, and then we'll get into a twin spin.
0: OK, and our first caddy track is?
1: In 1976, Hot Chocolate released an album, with the opening track being Heaven's in the Backseat of My Cadillac.

0: hot chocolate with the first of three Cadillac tracks.
1: That's right. Next is Brand New Cadillac, originally recorded by English rock and rollers Vince Taylor and the Playboys in 1959. It was covered 20 years later by The Clash on their 1979 double LP London Calling. And then we'll hear from 1984 Bruce Springsteen and his Pink Cadillac. First The Clash and then Bruce Springsteen.

0: Bruce Springsteen with the Pink Cadillac. And first in that caddy double play, Brand New Cadillac by The Clash.
1: With 3 laps to go in today's Car Tracks Hour of Power, we make way for Prince, who is steaming in his little red Corvette.

0: Oh, classic car track, Little Red Corvette by Prince.
1: In 1990, Was Not Was called on Leonard Cohen to voice their song Elvis's Rolls Royce, which also is our penultimate play today. With two laps to go, this is Elvis's Rolls Royce by Was Not Was, featuring Leonard Cohen, and this is great.
2: Well, I saw a crowd gathered. Must have been somebody shot. Reporters scribbled shorthand and photographed the spot. I moved in a little closer, but I couldn't see no blood. Just a gold-plated chariot

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This was just another auction piece.

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0: Elvis's Rolls Royce, the penultimate play in Pophead's Car Tracks today.
1: Jane, wave that checkered flag, for crossing the finish line is our winner. Courtesy of The Commitments, it's Mustang Sally.
0: Roddy Lee, Pophead's musicologist, thanks for the memories.
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0: The following program.
1: The following program.
2: The following program.
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0: May contain.
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0: Let's turn it all down. Good evening, everyone. It's Big Boys. I'm Buster Chies, and opposite from the console is one Colin Gladys Garland.
1: It is indeed.
0: Let's turn down this monitor. Wow.
1: I can tell
0: what
1: you.
0: What a fiery start to the show this evening. What an exciting start. We just bumped into the president, the man who runs the joint. And just had a chat because apparently, the studio is ready, but one needs to be trained first. Had a chat, quick chat with Colin. Yes, I have used that console previously. Know it quite well, but there could have been some changes, so definitely the case. Let's get a level from yourself, please, Colin.
1: We met the man with two eyes.
0: The two eyes?
1: The man with two eyes.
0: What do you mean by what exactly do you mean?
1: I mean, he has two eyes. He's the man in charge. He's El Presidente. He's the man with two eyes.
0: I see.
1: And he was a little frustrated. Not totally with us.
0: Is this an off-air conversation?
1: Oh, it wasn't with us. Apart from you. He was angry at you. He was angry at you.
0: Not at me, at Little Dre. I'm fine. Nobody gets angry with me.
1: He takes care of the accounting.
0: No, he's doing a fantastic job.
1: And we've got apologies.
0: Protecting the new vinyl turntables.
1: Indeed.
0: We've got apologies.
1: We've got apologies from DJ, who has been, what do you call it?
0: Knee-deep in study and
1: well,
0: work.
1: He's been... not professionally, what's that, competitively mooting.
0: I see.
1: And
0: I,
1: so
0: I seem to remember.
1: He mooted during the week in a intra-Big W moot by the Big W Law Society, and they did so well.
0: Tell people about what mooting is, because I'm just guessing if they're Big Boys listeners, they probably don't know.
1: It's a moot. It's a pretend point, and they use it when you're doing pretend law cases.
0: Okay, anything to do with moot? A moot point?
1: Yes,
0: exactly.
1: It's the same thing.
0: It's
1: not a real thing.
0: Yeah.
1: So he's made the semi-finals.
0: Well
1: so
0: done. Respect.
1: They were on this afternoon tonight.
0: Is he representing RBM?
1: I think he is. Yeah, I think he'll be in the cap. He'll be in the shirt. Yep. He'll be in the trainers.
0: Yeah, fantastic.
1: Everybody else will be wearing a suit.
0: Yeah.
1: But he'll just be total in the cape. He's got the big RBM cape going out. Yeah, and so he'll stride to the front.
0: Like a Transylvanian cape.
1: And it'll flow out behind him. And
0: okay.
1: He'll have a little fan so it all blows out. It's
0: perfect.
1: Gorgeous.
0: Yeah.
1: And the jury...
0: Okay, so that's really exciting. That is very exciting. Respect, DJ. We're not surprised. Keep going.
1: Keep going. See if he can make the finals.
0: Yeah.
1: So this is very exciting. And he may be back. It depends. He may come in and tell us all about his mooting, or he may not.
0: Well, it's entirely up to him.
1: It is.
0: Legally. Wow. And, what were we talking about? Yeah, the studio's ready, but not for us yet.
1: Not for the likes of us.
0: But I'm happy slumming it here in Studio
1: like
0: B. I quite like
1: it.
0: Maybe
1: fine.
0: We'll never move.
1: Maybe. We'll just stand here.
0: Who knows?
1: And there is other big news as well. Should I lay
0: more
1: all
0: news.
1: The big news as
0: all
1: well?
0: All right, if you have to.
1: Big Ed is gone.
0: Oh, my God.
1: He's left us.
0: Wow, what's...
1: He's moved on to greener pastures.
0: Wow, that must be hard.
1: Yeah.
0: It's hard to top this place.
1: Yeah, I know.
0: Wow, that's very sad to hear that.
1: They had a farewell lunch.
0: Okay.
1: They weren't invited.
0: Well, fair enough.
1: There's flagship programs, I would have thought.
0: Well...
1: But, hey, what can you do?
0: Maybe he wanted a quiet exit.
1: Yeah. He just had a few of the, the lickspittles around to...
0: Well, we wish him well, Big Ed.
1: We do wish Big Ed well.
0: Did a great job of the newsletter.
1: Every week.
0: A weekly one?
1: That was a weekly one.
0: Was it necessary for a small community radio station to have a weekly newsletter?
1: Production values.
0: Very important.
1: It took him all week.
0: It's an important thing to do.
1: It was the most important thing he did.
0: Well,
1: but
0: really
1: all is not
0: it.
1: Lost. All is not lost. We now have a new person. I can't remember what their name is. I'm looking it up as we speak. But it's a she, which is good. In gender parity.
0: Mix
1: I like
0: it.
1: That. I like that. I like that a lot.
0: balance.
1: And they're going to be hopefully bringing out another...
0: a fortnightly. Or maybe a monthly.
1: A weekly, I hope weekly.
0: Could be
1: Come on, it's got to be weekly.
0: Quarterly.
1: It's got to be weekly.
0: Do a quarterly one.
1: It's got to be weekly. Where is it? There's the farewell. There's pictures of the farewell.
0: Yep.
1: As flagship programs. The new editor is Smokey Walker.
0: Wow.
1: And she will...
0: wow. She what a great name. What a great handle.
1: There's a picture of her for everybody concerned.
0: Wow.
1: And she will be presenting our newsletter, and no doubt we will be talking a lot about it.
0: Another Getty's image, I suppose. One of those... I don't trust that image, but
1: you don't trust that
0: it's
1: image.
0: It's great to have some new fresh blood, and also farewell to Big Ed.
1: Oh yeah, we love Big
0: Ed.
1: You
0: did a great job, and you'll be missed.
1: Yeah, you'll be missed. I mean, we'll have to get onto this Smoky Water about a bit more appreciation for the flagship programs.
0: Well,
1: because I just feel that they don't know what they've got.
0: It's often what happens. You don't know what you've got till it's gone. I think we better play a track.
1: Cool.
0: Choked up here.
1: What have you got there?
0: Well, I've got a bit. I was thinking a bit of Flight of the Conchords, which is not that. Probably not. But anyway.
1: Go with it.
0: Why not?
1: I've got Bad Boys. Hopefully.
0: Okay, Big Boys. Co-kicking it. Colin, Gaddis, Garland, Buster.
2: 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My lyrics are bottomless.
3: Sometimes our rhymes are polite, and I thank you for dinner, Miss Wright. That was very delicious. Good night. Sometimes they're obscene, like a pornographic dream. 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Yeah, some margarine.

0: rhymes and records, they don't get played. Because my records and rhymes, they don't get made. And if you rap like me, you don't get paid. And if you roll like me, you don't get laid.
1: My rhymes are so potent that in this small segment I made all of the ladies in the area pregnant. Yeah, sometimes my lyrics are sexist, but you lovely bitches and hoes should know I'm trying to correct this.
0: Other rappers dismay, say my rhymes are sissy. Why
1: exactly?
0: What? Why?
1: Be more constructive with your feedback, please. Why?

Look around the room, I can tell that you are the most beautiful girl in the room. In the whole wide room. And when you're on the street, depending on the street,

0: the most beautiful girl in the world, and that could be you. You're listening, big boys. No, it can't be you, Colin. Unless you, I don't know what you're identifying as, but I suppose it could be you, hypothetically.
1: She, her.
0: Where are you back?
1: On Facebook, I identify as she, her.
0: She, her. Well,
1: doesn't help though.
0: Well, I'm sure it's, it all helps. Just listen to a bit of Flight of the Conchords there. Jermaine Clements and Brett McKenzie. Wonderful.
1: Beautiful stuff.
0: Wonderful. Just, you know, I love when his lyrics were limitless or whatever. Bottomless.
1: And
0: then there's like a five second gap of nothing. Well done. Love those fellas and love the couple of series they did. Absolutely golden. A lot of fun. Anyway, what else have we been watching? Well, we're not talking about the shows at the moment.
1: Not yet.
0: But, Colin, you have stocked up the vinyl.
1: I have. We had a quick run, and on your some of your very classy vinyl you've
0: brought a couple in. Colin, you've obviously brought a half a suitcase as usual.
1: I have. Well, I'm never quite sure whether you're coming or not. Normally you only tell me when I'm already halfway
0: up
1: the street.
0: I'm on a five-week streak, I believe.
1: You are. So, it's good. I should just start to assume you're
0: coming. I don't know
1: coming.
0: If positive affirmations work on me, to be honest. So probably better just keep me.
1: So I just work out that I just figure that if you don't come, there'll be more Moog for the rest
0: of
1: us.
0: Yeah. And I love the I call it Moog, but you like Mooging it.
1: Well, that's his name.
0: Yeah,
1: but I have always called it Moog.
0: You don't correct him? This is how you should pronounce your name.
1: This is how you should pronounce your name, Mr. Moog.
0: Well, tell us about some of the vinyl. I mean,
1: I did bring Dick Hyman up this week, and his organ.
0: Such a weird name.
1: And his organ.
0: It's a very
1: so he does a Moog, and he also plays his organ.
0: Lots going on in that. Yeah, sorry, keep going. Jeez.
1: Well, that's the main
0: thing.
1: Just
0: don't get us cancelled, please.
1: That's the main thing. I just thought I should bring Dick up. There's a bunch of other stuff. There's a little bit of Pennies from Heaven and
0: Kaleidoscopic Vibrations, Colin.
1: Oh, yes. That's the
0: Kaleidoscopic Vibrations. Wow.
1: I was talking to you about the Perry and Kingsley. We had Mr. Kingsley in the other week doing...
0: Ben Kingsley?
1: Mr. King. Yeah, I think so.
0: Mahatma Gandhi fame?
1: Yes. Before that, he used to play the Moog.
0: Oh, right. Wow. He's had such a...
1: He's had a long and
0: varied
1: career.
0: He's had a good life.
1: Career.
0: He's had a real,
1: And he did It Ain't Necessarily So, a very fine Moog version of It Ain't Necessarily So.
0: That must have been classy.
1: But he also did, with Mr. Perry, who I think was on Friends. Yeah?
0: Could be,
1: Mr. Perry on Friends?
0: I don't know if he was a mister. But he was. There was a Perry, maybe.
1: There was a Perry. And they did a very fine album, including a lovely version of Strangers in the Night, which is the very first version of Strangers in the Night that I really encountered. I only sort of worked out that it had this long and storied history with Frank Sinatra and all the rest, and going further back than that, I only realised that later. I heard their version and I was sold.
0: Yep.
1: Because a friend and I, Lisa, were going to do a show called Moog Plays the Mountains. And we were going to use that album, and we're just going to play Moog, basically, which is just as well we probably didn't get there. She's the one who took that photo.
0: Whatever happened to Lisa?
1: Lisa's...
0: I for wonder.
1: She went to Blackheath.
0: That's a career killer.
1: That is a career killer.
0: That's what I've heard.
1: She went to Blackheath.
0: Unless you're Murray and Tad.
1: Now you'd like this because she took this photo and I then took it.
0: Oh, is this you?
1: And then put it. That's me and Aristotle. Aristotle's the cat.
0: I see. What a lovely photo. Look at you. You're very bohemian looking.
1: And I put that on my album cover, my cassette cover.
0: Yep.
1: And then she came around and went, "That's my photo. Where's my credit?"
0: Oh, Lord.
1: And I went, I didn't know.
0: Colin doesn't get to those parts.
1: So I put that up on the socials during the week.
0: Yep.
1: And I gave her a photo credit. So I thought it's almost 30 years later. I think this is 1997, this cassette.
0: Did it has it resurrected her radio career?
1: I hope so.
0: You could go.
1: I hope she did radio. She did radio for a little while. She had her own show, and then I think she ran foul of the powers that be.
0: Oh dear. Oh lordy. And that never happens.
1: That never happens.
0: Well,
1: and so that was the end of that.
0: Okay.
1: But she's gone on to, of course, other things.
0: Yeah,
1: you know,
0: she's on TV. She's now podcasting.
1: She's been out to Wagga Wagga.
0: Yep.
1: And come back.
0: Yep.
1: She's a Wagga Wagga kind of gal. Grew up on the land. She'd be liking my country tunes I've been playing. Brought in some more country Moog, by the way. Actually, I think I brought in country organs.
0: Well, look, just on the subject.
1: Country Hammond.
0: I just don't know what to believe with you. You just... I just got an okay positive affirmation. It's lovely to have you back on air again this week. Oh, thank you very much. Peter Vogel, who also invented a world-famous synthesizer, tells me that Bob Moog prefers Moog, Mouge, in the same manner as the word Vogue. Moog, exactly.
1: Hmm.
0: Moog. Caught up with Peter for lunch last week. He was amazing, as always. He's such a clever guy.
1: Mr. Moog Peter seemed Vogel. He seemed to be a nice fella.
0: Yeah.
1: I don't know who Mr. Peter
0: this is
1: Vogel?
0: I'm just reading David.
1: We'll have to look him up.
0: David Tobin.
1: Maybe he did the Fairlight or something.
0: I think he did do the Fairlight.
1: That would make
0: sense. Is that right, Dave?
1: He's an Australian. That's an Australian
0: Pretty
1: invention.
0: Pretty sure. He's told me that before. They used that on so many albums, didn't they?
1: It was very big.
0: Ice House, but a lot of international bands too.
1: Yeah, so. It was the first programmable sort of studio thing that you could get in there that you didn't have to spend, because the Moog, you know, it was mono. It had tubes and cords going everywhere. It would go out of tune within about 15 minutes.
0: Yep.
1: It was quite temperamental.
0: Yeah.
1: It really was.
0: Yes, I've just got a confirmation from the, I want to call him the professor, Professor Tobin, but he's not a professor.
1: He could be a professor.
0: But I think he's got professor vibes. Yes, he said it's the Fairlight.
1: Do you think he's tenured?
0: Definitely.
1: Yeah, I think he's tenured.
0: And if not, what does tenured mean? It won't matter. It doesn't matter. He spans the mountains. So anyway, that's some great.
1: Well, he lives next door to Lisa, so I haven't.
0: All right.
1: So he should pop in.
0: Do you know Lisa, David? I wouldn't be surprised if he knows bloody everybody. So can we give him more information? Lisa in Blackheath.
1: Yeah, the one
0: Which
1: who lives
0: side
1: across
0: of the road.
1: The road. I don't know. She's out there somewhere.
0: She's hiding from Colin.
1: She hides from me. I know. Well, you
0: don't
1: know, I kicked her off the proto strangers in the night
0: you
1: back
0: boot
1: in
0: her
1: 1996.
0: Off. You said, "I've outgrown you. Get out of here. Get back to the heath."
1: Moog plays the mountains, never eventuated, I'm afraid. And then it became Strangers in the Night.
0: Well,
1: with that Perrin Kingsley track, and then it sort of just grew from
0: it's
1: there.
0: It's just become okay. Well, we can't be sad about
1: become
0: that.
1: Become the flagship program that it is now.
0: Well, the flagship bracket, that 8 till 12 plus kind of zone is
1: flagship.
0: It's what it's about. So anyway, so you got some records ready to spin.
1: Oh yes.
0: Do you want to give us an intro, and do you want me to which one would you like me to start with?
1: I brought in my we'll talk male self-criticism for a moment.
0: Okay, please.
1: Because I found this album and
0: Hold on.
1: Many years ago.
0: Just stop it. Lisa, yes, I know her well. She lives 200 metres from me, have partied with her on many occasions. Well, David, has she mentioned Colin Gladys Garland at all? And maybe if she hasn't...
1: There's a reason for that.
0: Yeah. And dig deep, okay?
1: So, I see that Sally's
0: just go hard,
1: tell her,
0: Dave.
1: Bastard, yeah, Collins. Yeah.
0: He got
1: talking,
0: me off.
1: Dissing you on air again. Tell her she's got a photo credit from 1997.
0: Got home at 2:30 on my birthday last year because of her.
1: That sounds like
0: That's
1: Lisa.
0: That's her, is that right?
1: That sounds like Lisa.
0: Well, okay. That's the one.
1: And she's got a lovely partner now who is in charge of the harp down in Lithgow Library.
0: Wow. So harp master.
1: He's the harp master. And that's a very important... He's in charge of the harp down in Lithgow Library.
0: Wow. So harp master.
1: He's the harp master. And that's a very important job.

0: in its Bon Jovi sleeve for the last 30 years or so.
1: You didn't want to part? You didn't want them to part?
0: I didn't want them to part. They
1: loved each other.
0: Yeah, they do. They do love each other.
1: So, so what are we playing? What have you got planned for us right
0: well,
1: now?
0: We're gonna, what's we on the finally decks? Found our bad on boys because we've been bad boys. That's on the one there. And then we have with the lovely Slash, whose mother dated David Bowie.
1: Yes, very interesting. Imagine David Bowie being your mum's boyfriend.
0: Well, I think I'm not sure how long they dated.
1: I don't think it was that long, but he did. Slash did tell a few stories about Bowie. I was reading it last week and now I can't remember.
0: It popped up in my feed somewhere. I didn't say there was an interview. Feeds. Yes, yeah. I'm sure we do. I'm sure we have the same echo chambers.
1: Wonderful.
0: Full of Pauline Hanson.
1: Algorithm. Yep.
0: Full of Pauline Hanson ads and.
1: Full of it.
0: That sort of stuff, yep. You know.
1: Murdery stuff.
0: And murdery stuff.
1: Oh, look, yes, Colin was at a very wild party she threw that I was at. So he remembers you. You're at a wild party. It doesn't surprise me, Colin.
0: That does not surprise me. I must have still been she must have been talking to me back then. Before the big split.
1: Before the big one. Yeah. Before you did it one too many times.
0: One too many times.
1: I can't accept. Anyway, let's play the So we're going to play.
0: We finally found our bad boys. So yeah, turntable one.
1: Shall I juice it up?
0: I'll come on over.
1: He's gonna do it.
0: Turntablism.
1: Let's do this. Okay, juice you up.
0: We on it?
1: Juice it.
0: Let's go.

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0: That was wonderful, Big Boys. And we played, if I'm not wrong, some
1: Slippery When Wet.
0: Slippery When Wet, and finishing up with two tracks off the
1: Slippery When Wet album.
0: Well, what about the last track? Well, surely that's not Slippery When Wet.
1: Well, they're in that. They're in the album cover.
0: Wow,
1: they've been in there for a long time.
0: That'll do.
1: Yeah.
0: They've.
1: And it's all. Wonderful. It's all Mandarin. Oh, I don't know whether it's all Mandarin to me.
0: I'd bring it down a bit more.
1: Yeah. Might be all Mandarin to me. So I don't know. It's all character. It stays in character, I'm afraid.
0: I've just never heard Slippery When Wet played so interestingly.
1: It's nice, isn't it?
0: It is. It's a lovely change.
1: And the Big Boy and the Bad Boys.
0: Bad Boys.
1: We're the Bad Boys.
0: Now tell me, were you a Bon Jovi fan or are you?
1: Of course I am. Dead or alive.
0: Yeah.
1: I don't know, like Axel kind of lost me after a while.
0: Yep.
1: I can't say he ever found me, but he definitely lost me.
0: Well, Axel wasn't in Bon Jovi.
1: Oh, that's Bon Jovi, isn't it? I'm thinking wrong
0: people. No, you've passed a test. That's good. By failing the test, you actually pass a test. Isn't that
1: band are we talking
0: how
1: about
0: funny?
1: Again?
0: Yeah. Yeah, Bon Jovi.
1: Oh, that's right.
0: The name's in the band.
1: The name's
0: John Bon Jovi.
1: But he spells it differently.
0: Well,
1: that's the problem.
0: That's part of being showbiz, baby.
1: That's baddies.
0: You got to do spelling stuff and all that special, you know, special signatures and all, whatever.
1: Flourishes.
0: Massive flourishes in your signature.
1: Dead
0: or alive. And the Young Guns.
1: Because I'm a bad boy.
0: With Emilio Estevez. Who else? Some other 80s punks in that. Who else was there? Just trying to remember. It's very.
1: I'm totally mixing up. I'm totally confused.
0: I'm talking about the movie.
1: I know.
0: Young Guns, and you had all these teen 80s idols in there. Emilio Estevez and one of the other guys from Lost Boys. Who was the Donald Sutherland's son? 24.
1: Don Jr.
0: Oh, I don't know if it's Don Jr. Whoever that guy is, he was in it.
1: Emilio Estevez.
0: Emilio and a couple other guys. The guy from who played La Bamba, who played Richie Valens, that guy, Mexican background. Anyway, I was surprised you're into your Bon Jovi, but you proved that you're okay, just by your lack of knowledge of Bon Jovi, confusing with Guns N' Roses, Axel.
1: As you know, I have no idea what I'm talking about.
0: No, I think you know a lot of what you're talking about, maybe not that subject. So again, shout out to Django, who's mooting.
1: He's moving.
0: Well, maybe he's post-moot now.
1: He must be. We can get a moot update, maybe.
0: Yep.
1: It's he might be. I reckon he could be coming to the end of the moot. Or if the moot is already gone, we can ring him live on air.
0: Well, we can do that. I just got a message from Mrs. Tries. It's always a shock for her that I'd have a radio appointment on Friday evenings. I don't know how many years now.
1: Yes.
0: Have you left for radio? Okay. Does Tom have the other car? ? Blah, blah, blah, blah, blah. Oh, I won't go there.
1: Don't go there.
0: No.
1: Is this more of your reading people's private messages on air.
0: It's the best way to do it.
1: It's good.
0: Just rip the bandage off. Yeah, okay. Thanks. It's been lovely interacting with David Tobin too. Now, keep talking, Colin. What else?
1: Sorry, where are we?
0: Sorry. Like your flow.
1: Totally.
0: We're talking about the vinyl, your Bon Jovis. And you also played the Asian Bon Jovi thing
1: as well. The lovely Hong Kong, very sophisticated, very smooth jazz,
0: very classy
1: kind of things going on there.
0: Had a lovely clocktail with that.
1: Yeah. So that's for my Maoist self-criticism. But it's also Tea with Lydia Lee.
0: Tell me more.
1: On 2Blue, midday Monday.
0: This is a new...
1: She's been going a couple of weeks. She did like the Chinese, some sort of mixed horoscope. There were Chinese elements in it for some celebrities a couple of weeks ago. Like she did Dolly Parton, and then she also did Pauline Hanson, which I thought was very even-handed of her.
0: Well, you gotta be fair.
1: And then last week she was talking more. What was she talking? I was in and out. I didn't really hear much of what she was talking about. But what she does do is play some very, very nice sort of Cantonese pop.
0: Gotta get my
1: and
0: older canto
1: and
0: pop
1: stuff like that.
0: Need my canto pop.
1: Never mind your K-pop. This is
0: canto
1: just,
0: pop.
1: This is your C-pop.
0: Wow.
1: You've heard of it? No, we won't go there. This is your C-pop.
0: C-pop, canto.
1: Canto pop.
0: Yes, safer.
1: And it is very nice. And very
0: wow, so check out. So that's midday on a Monday.
1: Midday
0: Discover.
1: On a Monday. And older
0: before
1: music
0: we,
1: as well.
0: Before we do a review of Maynard's new Christian... Munyuk's brand new Christian motorcycle show,
1: yes.
0: Which is also... On a Sunday, am I right or not?
1: Well, that's a Monday. That's
0: sorry,
1: a Sunday.
0: Sunday. Yeah, okay, wow.
1: Sunday at 8 p.m. Yeah.
0: Okay. Shiny Side Up with Munyuk. So before we do that, I'm going to keep on the whole Chinese Zodiac stuff.
1: Oh, yeah.
0: And do you know your Chinese Zodiac?
1: Not really.
0: So I'll implore you to grab your little iPhone device there and just put in your year, date of birth in there and ask for Chinese Zodiac. While I read mine, and we can see how we're matched as co-presenters.
1: Okay, I'll
0: on this
1: Google
0: flagship.
1: It.
0: So I'll just let you know myself. Chinese zodiac sign is the Wood Tiger. As Chinese follow the lunar calendar, the date in Chinese calendar is different from a Georgian calendar. According to the Georgian calendar, people born, blah blah blah. I won't say the date of birth. Don't need to give that out anyway. That's a bit boring. Blah blah blah blah. 2026. Career fortune of the tiger people born in X year is not satisfactory. Tigers, people in the workplace may be caught in complex workplace relationships and fierce competitions and may face changes. Entrepreneurs should avoid cooperating with people with horse or sheep sign, and they are advised to pay attention to emerging fields such as new energy to find competitive space. Single tiger people have good love fortune and may encounter a second love. Wealth fortune is average, and the savings wouldn't increase significantly. Generally speaking, Wood Tiger, aged blah, blah, blah, actually has not a bad horoscope for 2027. The wealth fortune is rather ideal, as considerable returns from previous investments or efforts are seen. I can't keep reading. It's painful. Sorry, I'm too tired. But anyway, what are you, Colin? Have you worked...
1: Oh, no, I'm
0: well,
1: still,
0: still
1: up
0: have
1: to
0: a look.
1: Entering my birth year.
0: You're still single-finger typing your way on
1: it's
0: your phone.
1: It's a long time ago.
0: It's okay. It's all good.
1: Okay.
0: But, yeah, the reason we're mentioning that at all is because of the horoscopes, the Chinese horoscopes that Tea with Lydia Lee, apparently. How intriguing.
1: Tea with Lydia Lee. Well, this is the year of the horse, apparently.
0: Your year of the horse.
1: That's happening today.
0: Okay.
1: So all those kiddies born now. I've no idea. I've gone to some
0: just
1: weird
0: put world. put your birth year, and just put Chinese zodiac. That's all.
1: Okay, I will.
0: Don't
1: I
0: tell will. Everybody.
1: Well, my birth year for radio purposes has always been 1959. So
0: what a great year.
1: Chinese zodiac, we'll go with that. That should people. We are the Earth Pig, or well, Earth Ball for my 1959.
0: Yep.
1: Okay, there you go. Year of the Pig horoscope predictions for 2026.
0: Wow! Listen, look at this. The Pig, a sweet, harmonious, and supportive match, often called a secret friend. The Pig's warm, easygoing nature helps the tiger relax.
1: Mm.
0: Isn't that nice?
1: 1959. I'm the year of the pig. Okay, it still goes on. I don't know. We're good. We're nice people.
0: You're good. You're clear.
1: That's my radio persona as a lovely person. Off air, I'm a
0: real.
1: I'm a tyrant and
0: you're hard.
1: I'm very hard to be around.
0: You're a bit of a diva.
1: But on air,
0: you're fine.
1: I'm sweetness.
0: Down soul of the earth.
1: Yeah.
0: Wow.
1: Sweetness.
0: You're the 12th and final animal in the 12-year cycle of the Chinese zodiac. Wow.
1: Cool.
0: That makes sense. Deeply tied to symbolism of wealth, honesty, diligence, and overall life contentment, acting as a warm-hearted archetype that values sincere connections, peace, and the honest enjoyment of life's comforts.
1: Well, that's my on-air persona.
0: Is it?
1: Yeah, that's it. That's me all over. You know, when I'm off.
0: Well, I think, yeah.
1: I'm just crazy.
0: You're hard to work with.
1: I'm very hard to work with.
0: Alan Jonesy.
1: I've got more mouth.
0: Not in the way of just the diva part, not all the
1: I've
0: other.
1: I've got more mouth self criticism.
0: Okay, go for it. Alan doesn't do.
1: Last week, we had a long discussion, a love advice, a long discussion about bicycle riding.
0: I talked to
1: DJ.
0: Yeah.
1: I said, oh, yeah, we do blah, blah. And he said, electric bike.
0: Yep.
1: Get your girlfriend an electric bike.
0: Wow, we didn't even think of that. Look, that's why we DJ. This is the stuff. We can't do it.
1: And do you know what? Do you know what we did? When we had an electric bike for a little while, so I rode the electric bike and Jang rode the and we could ride together.
0: Oh, wow.
1: It works.
0: That's like, could you give him a little boost up the hill?
1: He didn't need a boost up the hill.
0: No.
1: I'm the one.
0: Maybe you probably did.
1: I need the boost up, which is why I'm on the electric bike.
0: Well, they are fun. They are fun. I had a go of one of my mates who's is the mushroom guy from Lawson.
1: Oh, yes.
0: Not my other mushroom mate from Blackheath. Professor Tobin.
1: You're just home among the...
0: I love the mushrooms.
1: You do.
0: But anyway, we went for a ride on his bike that he got from China. And I'm not going to say it was modified because it was just normal speed stuff. Had a little drive around Lawson, South Lawson, and it was a lot of fun. Tell me about your experience. How did you...
1: Well, we've been around... We went around the lake, Burley Griffin...
0: In Canberra
1: once, which was nice.
0: Yeah. How did you find that?
1: That worked quite well.
0: Did you go
1: pretty
0: for
1: flat.
0: Did you go for any jumps at all?
1: No, we mainly kept to ourselves. But we did go from Parramatta to the city.
0: Yep.
1: Along the river and whatnot. And I was in the little bike and he was on his whatever speed thing. And we were that was great because he was able to keep. I was able to keep up with him.
0: But I got to
1: admit, some points he was struggling to keep up with me because I'm on like.
0: Lucky you weren't on your single speed.
1: Because they go fast.
0: The single speed you are limited to.
1: And then there was a couple of bits where it was really badly signposted. Quite a couple of bits. There was a few.
0: Hold
1: bits
0: on, is this in the Blue Mountains?
1: No.
0: All right.
1: No, this is not Lithgow. This is between Sydney and City and Parramatta, along the. Riding along and getting onto the big, the giant bridge was exceedingly confusing. But we did in the end.
0: Anzac?
1: Yes.
0: Yeah, okay.
1: You can, but you've got to go all the way down. Jesus. And in the middle of it, right between its legs, there's an entry hole.
0: Yep.
1: And you go up there and then you come around and then you're on it.
0: Okay.
1: So it is very.
0: Yep.
1: Yeah, it was very confusing. And then there was another bit where it went down to the water. We actually put a photo of us up looking over the water. I sent and then you go and then it ends and you go, where are we meant to go? And where you meant to go is you're meant to turn left a while back.
0: I see.
1: That was it. You just meant to know these things. But it was really good because then I just got on my little bike and went diddle diddle diddle diddle diddle up the giant hill.
0: Yep.
1: And Django's slaved up, which is good. You've got to wear him out a little.
0: Oh, you got these kids. They got so much energy.
1: You've got to wear them out a little.
0: You know.
1: And apart from when I nearly stacked it in Darling Harbour coming down off the freeway on a little zhubby-zhubby round thing, I think I went into a corner a little fast.
0: Oh, no. Yep, what happened?
1: And suddenly there's people down there. Nothing. I just kind of... Okay. Kept it upright.
0: Yeah, nice.
1: Which is leading into keeping it upright.
0: Yep.
1: Leads us into Munyuk, I think.
0: Okay.
1: Losing it on corners.
0: All right, guys. So, as you know, the circus has come to an end a few months ago. And Munyuk has got his motorcycle Christian show. I hope I've got the right shiny side up.
1: Mm-hmm.
0: Tell us, what did you think in... Like, we know it's going to be fantastic.
1: It's pure Maynard.
0: Yeah, it's Maynard all over.
1: It's pure Maynard.
0: Yep. Has he got a motorcycle sponsor?
1: Oh, I don't know. Hopefully. He should be out on the lookout for one.
0: What about Jesus? Has Jesus sponsored him?
1: I think Jesus is on board.
0: Yeah, great. Well, yeah, we do miss Munyuk, but doing a great job on a Sunday too. It's a right day of the week, I think, for motorcycle Jesus enthusiasts.
1: I don't think he was in last week because of the grand final. That's right.
0: Well, South wasn't in it, so Roosters. So I'm not sure Anyway.
1: I watched the grand final.
0: Yeah.
1: I like to watch a game of
0: GF.
1: Beat each other's heads in at least once a year.
0: Somebody's got to.
1: And the Bledisloe Cup's coming up and everything.
0: Bledisloe. I don't know. When was the last time we won it?
1: I think there's some weird stat about Eden Park, which is where the first, where we like, we've never won there or something.
0: It's a rugby union heartland of New Zealand. Yeah, I was there at Eden Park about maybe 3 months ago.
1: Oh, cool.
0: And I just missed out on the game. It wasn't it was just a local side, but a bit of rugby. You would have seen a bit of rugby at Sydney Uni.
1: Oh, there were always the boys down the Oval. They had
0: their own. They liked the fellas down
1: there. They had their own bar. They had their own bar. And they'd have just they didn't really mix with the likes of me.
0: Oh, right. You're a little bit too flamboyant, Colin.
1: Oh, I think so. Yeah. A little bit hard. You know, that's my non-radio persona.
0: Well, that's up to them, you know. They missed out.
1: But they had lovely, the Sydney Uni jerseys, lovely. Sort of like these horizontal gold things going. Big bands. And on a green, I think.
0: Yeah.
1: Very lovely. Very nice. Very fetching. Very now. Very chic.
0: I think you're going a bit far now.
1: But definitely anyway. Chic.
0: It's chic, okay. Did Alan Jones perchance, I'm not joking here, like he did coach a lot of teams.
1: He did.
0: A couple of years ago. I think he may have had some kind of allegiance with them because anyway.
1: Well, he used to live across the road from me for a while.
0: Is that right?
1: Yeah, I was friends with his chauffeur.
0: The one that got away.
1: He lived above a wool shop in Newtown.
0: Is that right?
1: He did for a while there.
0: Whereabouts did you live in Newtown?
1: Opposite a wool shop.
0: I can't remember it.
1: It was down about side. It was not far from the street. There used to be a greengrocer at the end
0: King
1: of the street.
0: Street.
1: It's on now King all... Well, that was King Street. I can't remember what
0: that's
1: it,
0: okay.
1: There's a Charles name. Street. There's a couple of streets up from sort of north of the church.
0: Okay. St. Stephen's?
1: Yeah. Used to walk down to the church and
0: go into the graveyard and have a few ports.
1: Chat to the dog.
0: Yeah.
1: And see Reflect Home and well, it wasn't Home and Away. It was something being filmed there. There was some, what would that be? Late '80s, early '90s, late '80s.
0: Yeah.
1: Sort of dramedy going on, Australian thing going on. Was the soap opera?
0: Was it a band?
1: It was filmed there.
0: Takeaways? Was it the Takeaways?
1: No. It was something else. Weird. It was some weird Australian sitcom.
0: I get the feeling we're going to need to play a track soon.
1: We are. Yeah,
0: I just got that intrinsic thing that we've gone for too much talking, not enough vinyl.
1: We used to go down and upset them in the middle of takes by patting the rector's dog.
0: I'm trying to remember who the hell that was because I was living there in the 80s. So I wonder who the hell they are.
1: So we'll have to Google it.
0: We can. So have we got any tracks ready to play?
1: What have we got ready to play? What have we got on... Well, that's more Chinese.
0: It doesn't have to be
1: Lydia
0: tracks.
1: Lee. And there's something on the other one. I can't remember what's on the other one.
0: Because there's lots...
1: Or
0: I've got stuff
1: if
0: to play.
1: If there's more music in the world...
0: There is, but I do love playing a bit of vinyl. I think it's very important. Most important things.
1: Oh, yeah, we were going to play... what were we going to play? Obviously have a theory. One, two, three,
0: Colin does
1: four.
0: Have a plan.
1: You always hurt the one you love.
0: Well, isn't that true?
1: Yeah. Press that button. If you're not doing anything else. Here we go.

one. You shouldn't hurt at all. You always take the sweetest rose, crush it

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1: There's always one record. The one you played the night everything changed. Or the one that was playing when nothing needed to. 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

0: 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Colin Gladys Garland, little old Buster Chai. So no DJ Django because he's doing the mooting. Do we have a moot update?
1: He's mooting. I forgot to moot him. I forgot to ring him during the moot.
0: It's okay. We still got time. We've got half an hour.
1: Surely they're finished by now. We'll give him a call.
0: Well, don't put pressure on him. We want him to do well. We want success.
1: Well, I presume he's finished his mooting. And he'd be on his way up because he said he'd be up about 10:30 or so, maybe. So he should be on his way. And if he's on one of those new trains with all their fancy internet stuff, he should be doing the program from
0: there. Okay, no pressure. We've just been playing a bit of vinyl in the background as usual, playing a bit of the Bed to Bernie album from Midnight Oil.
1: We've got him on the line. Hello, you're on air.
0: If you don't mind, if that's okay.
1: If you could answer this question, did you win the moot?
2: Yes.
0: Of course you did. Don't sound shocked.
1: I mean, you're into the final.
0: Don't sound shocked.
2: Yes.
0: Congratulations.
2: So exciting.
0: I put a lot of money on you, Django. Thank God. Thank God.
1: Yeah, yeah.
0: Is Alison there as well?
1: Our sports betting are coming through.
0: We're going to make the big time.
2: Good.
0: Yeah. Yep.
1: Betting on that intra-university mooting.
0: It's very specialised gambling, but we're into it. We love it.
1: It's the big money. That's where the big money
0: that's
1: is.
0: That's where the big bucks are. It's hard to choose. Yeah.
1: Yeah.
2: That's good.
0: So tell us a little, can you give us a little bit, taster? What happened?
2: Oh.
0: Did you floor him?
2: Sorry?
0: Tell us what you did. Give us a little bit of drama.
1: What about not putting him on the spot?
0: Oh, yeah, sorry.
1: You were talking the big talk before we
0: I loved
1: him
0: it
1: up.
0: Anyway.
1: And now you're like...
0: It's fine, and you sound coughing too. We've got to leave him.
1: Are you okay?
2: I'm okay.
0: You're okay. That's
1: now,
0: what
1: I
0: we
1: keep
0: need
1: trying
0: to
1: point you away from the microphone whenever you go into a coughing.
0: Yeah, it's very kind.
1: Hopefully, you're not on a quiet carriage, are you?
2: No.
0: No, if anybody knows what he's doing, he knows.
1: There'd be some shushing going on.
2: Yeah.
0: I can hear that. Look, can you hear the train in the background?
2: Oh, yeah.
1: That was the train.
0: You got the Korean one? What are they called?
1: The Marion.
0: The Marion.
2: Yeah.
0: Yeah.
1: Okay, so mooting. Did you get to do the moot, or were you senior counsel, or were you...
2: No, I was just instructing solicitor again.
1: But did you instruct well?
2: I did, actually.
1: Yeah, and you think you made the difference, didn't you? Otherwise,
0: very humble. Look, he's one of us.
1: He's very humble.
0: He's very humble, which is not one of us, really. But good on you for being humble. Good on you. It's nothing you learnt from us, that's for sure.
1: He's very heavy.
0: Maybe lost very humble, which is not one of us, really. But good on you for being humble. Good on you. It's nothing you learnt from us, that's for sure.
1: He's very heavy.
0: Maybe lost...

0: I'll probably.
1: Oh my god.
2: Well, as long as we can get some more bets on. As long as we can get some more bets just before.
1: Okay, so we'll be betting heavily. So
2: we're going the hard. We're going to double up.
1: Or don't come home.
0: Okay.
2: We're going to double up on you. Thank you, Django. That's wonderful. Anything else you want to tell us before you go? I don't want to keep you talking with a cough. That's a horrible cough. You need to preserve your voice.
1: Yes.
2: Preservation of the vocal cords.
1: Yes.
2: Okay.
1: You're all good. Very well done. We're very proud of you and your team.
2: Very
1: and,
2: proud.
1: We wish you well for tomorrow morning and your moot off.
2: Okay, destroy them tomorrow. Take no prisoners, okay? Straight in. Go hard, okay? That's my advice.
1: Go hard. Destroy. Don't forget the Christmas group.
2: Yep.
1: The Christmas holiday. I'll explain.
2: Don't talk about Christmas already, for God's sake. You're depressing me.
1: Already Christmas talk. It's a particular AFL move.
2: Okay.
1: Yeah.
2: All right, we'll do that. Yeah, do that one.
1: Yeah,
2: no, that's my idea. Okay. Thank you. What do we transition to now? What's the next thing? Look forward to seeing you next week, hopefully, and get a full update on what's happened.
1: Indeed.
2: Do you still have your accent? Is that still part of
0: your accent?
2: Yeah, special. Not really. It's changed. His voice has changed again.
1: Maybe it's getting better.
2: It's compensated for the. Oh yeah. Okay.
1: It's all about putting the tongue up behind the back of it.
2: All right. Okay.
1: There's a whole lot of technical aspects.
0: Yeah.
2: Very perceptive of me though to tell the difference. Oh, wow.
1: It's all on you.
2: It's amazing. Okay.
1: ELO.
2: We're gonna hit some ELO. Tell us, Colin.
1: Last train to London, I think. More train songs.
2: This one for Django, train song.
1: Got it. Good luck for tomorrow morning.
2: Very proud of you, Django. No right to be proud, but we are.
1: I've got every right to be proud.
2: Okay, Colin does, but not me.

0: over.
1: You have the right to remain silent.
2: Oh, what's...
1: Anything you say can and will be used against you in a court of law. You have the right to talk to a lawyer.
2: Hey, I'm not even a policeman. What's going on here?
1: Listen, love. You're busted. I'm making a citizen's arrest.
3: The boys from One Source, One Team bring you...
4: Citizen...
3: Citizens, arrest.
5: Hello, friends. It's time for Citizens Arrest, and it's a little bit where we're arresting people for various things. Not in reality, just in our minds, on this show, which is one of the two flagship shows of Radio Blue Mountains, has been for many years. Mm-hmm. Big Boys, 8 to 10, which is what you listen to right now and loving. And for dessert, and maybe even the main course, you've got Strangers in the Night, which is starting very soon. And anyway, the arrest this evening, very interesting story. Colin, I don't know. I wish Django was here that we could ask him how best to deliver this citizen's arrest. We're talking about a hypothetical radio station, not this one. Let's just say, maybe, does Dubbo have one? Wagga Wagga. Let's use Wagga Wagga, okay? Can you talk into it? I don't think...
6: Well, if you turn me on, it's better. It's much better.
5: There we go. Beautiful. Look, listen to that dulcet, beautiful tones coming out. So just say Wagga Wagga.
6: Wagga Wagga.
5: Say you've got a new studio, right? It's decked out. You got new turntables.
6: Hopefully.
5: Don't know why I'd mention that, but we'd love that.
6: Always love new turntables.
5: A nice just mixer. Looks wonderful.
6: With a mild to wild setting.
5: What is that?
6: It's the mild to wild setting.
5: Can't wait to explore that.
6: You can be mild.
5: If we get to that level.
6: You can be wild. You can be halfway between mild and wild.
5: Perfect. Just the sweet spot. Anyway, what happens if you deck that studio out?
6: Yeah, so the whole thing's decked out. So I presume you've supplied...
5: Beautiful. It's tiny. It's a pocket studio, but it's still great. It looks great.
6: Do you give the people the headphones?
5: What do you mean?
6: Like, do you give them headphones so they can use?
5: Well, that'd be great.
6: That would be good.
5: Probably some of the fees would go towards paying for that.
6: Oh, that's worth it.
5: Sausage sizzles you do.
6: Yeah.
5: All that would probably...
6: Love sausage sizzles. Yeah. We're in an off-sausage...
5: Nobody's signing up for the next one, I think.
6: I've got Django's disease. We're in an off Fothered fiddle
5: there we go.
6: Moment.
5: Wow.
6: And
5: that could be problematic.
6: Our next, it's hard to say.
5: If nobody turned up, that'd be terrible.
6: Is that on the 25th? Wow. The 25th of October. So it's still a couple of weeks away. It's just Bush Care Week this week, which is the first week of the month.
5: Wow.
6: So we've still got three more weeks to go.
5: So anyway,
6: we're building the... We're not just constantly mentioning the...
5: we always... One of our favourite subjects.
6: Because
5: content filler.
6: We like
5: a lot
6: to keep
5: of content filler for
6: in
5: us.
6: In the background.
5: Yeah.
6: A little bit of a buzz going.
5: So a bit of a buzz.
6: So 3 weeks until you can get your sausage filled.
5: Yeah, with that onion goodness. You've
6: got that... you want a sausage.
5: But we go back to the studio. Now we've got to go back to talking
6: Remember
5: about
6: the sausage
5: studio.
6: Captains? Yeah. Going to love the sausage captains with the little sausage hats, with the sausage sticking out.
5: We're going too far now. That's too much for people at this time of night to understand.
6: Okay, where were we?
5: We're talking about how that pocket studio will be ready at some stage, which is ready for some.
6: You got to be
5: trained.
6: It's
5: not fully, the pigeonholes aren't fully done. That's going to probably take some time still.
6: That's
5: tricky.
6: I think that's only
5: tricky
6: for...
5: Tricky job.
6: My understanding is the pigeonholes are only for
5: the elite class.
6: Fully financially paid members.
5: Not the Epstein class.
6: Not the Epstein class.
5: The Epstein class, straight in, there's no problem.
6: What the Epstein class would be like in motorboats?
5: Don't talk. Let's not talk. Anyway.
6: In sort of warship range. You'd get your flagship and then you'd get your Epstein class.
5: We're very dangerous territory. But, so... You deck it all out. You've got everything. Got everything there except the pigeonhole. All the pigeonholes sorted out, but everything else is fine.
6: Yeah, good.
5: And it's tiny. And also, if the fan's on too loud, you can hear that too.
6: It does enter the conversation.
5: It does. It's a beautiful, though, atmosphere.
6: There's a new heater in there, though. That's nice.
5: That's going to be great.
6: I believe.
5: Yep.
6: I believe it.
5: Yeah. If it's... Jesus. Anyway, but headphones. Let's talk about headphones. So you deck it out, you put headphones in.
6: Yes.
5: What's the arrest? Hypothetical arrest in Dubbo.
6: What you don't want
5: Dubbo
6: is
5: FM.
6: It's just the week after you've had the local member in there.
5: Yep. The mayor of Dubbo.
6: One of the sort of it's a bit of a Colombo
5: Big Kev
6: situation happening, or a Miss Marple, or sort
5: yep.
6: of
5: well, case, I love that stuff. Yep.
6: Or a Famous Five, the casing of the missing or the substituted.
5: No, I want the Columbo where he's everything's about to finish. The show, the episode's nearly over.
6: Yeah, yeah.
5: And the guilty people think they've got away with it. And Columbo goes, oh, yeah, it's okay. And he walks off. He walks off as if everything's done. He goes, oh, but 1 minute. What about the... And he pieces it all together right at the end. They think they've got away with it, but he plays dumb Columbo, but he comes back with the whole... He's
6: and
5: worked
6: he
5: out everything.
6: Whole
5: yeah, he's got the whole question.
6: They think they're dumb questions.
5: Yeah.
6: And they
5: really, it's a twist. Yeah, it's amazing.
6: Oh, it's so good.
5: So let's imagine that, right?
6: That's what we need.
5: At Dubbo FM, you've got somebody coming in.
6: Or Wagga Wagga, one of the two.
5: Yep, or Wagga Wagga. And there's been a headphones switcheroo.
6: What
5: Brand
6: would you
5: new
6: do?
5: Headphone switcheroo.
6: What would you do if there was a headphone switcheroo?
5: You got to find it. You got to get that Columbo figure.
6: You do. You need to get everybody in a room together.
5: Get all the detectives.
6: And start sort of
5: even
6: questioning
5: the singing detective.
6: As to, you know, what were you in there at this point and...
5: because we weren't in there.
6: Was it Miss Marple?
5: Because we can't even enter the fray there, so we're fine. We're in the clear.
6: In the kitchen with the mallet.
5: Professor Mustard.
6: Something like that.
5: It's Cluedo. We're mixing this everything. But anyway, imagine you switcheroo some headphones. Would you say that somebody may have taken them home with them accidentally?
6: I wouldn't say anything.
5: They could have switcherooed this and accidentally taken them home?
6: Maybe. No. It's possible.
5: I like to think the best.
6: I'd like a double negative on that.
5: Because
6: they're my favourite sort of negatives. And
5: anyway, that's not good. That's a citizen's arrest. If you did that, no
6: arrest.
5: Need. Just community radio station, Dubbo FM, or what was it?
6: Wagga Wagga.
5: Or Lithgow
6: Wawa,
5: FM.
6: Wawa, I think we
5: whatever
6: call it.
5: Yeah, Wawa FM. Look, if you're a community radio station, you try and support the radio. Most of the people there are volunteers.
6: Volunteers.
5: You know, and there should be a good vibe at the station. And that's why we do barbecues, because we want to support the station. And I'm sorry, I'm looking at the blank barbecue, Ross. But it will fill up, believe me. It's
6: it
5: a lot
6: will.
5: Of time. There's
6: it
5: a lot
6: will.
5: Of time
6: There's
5: between
6: a lot
5: now.
6: Of time. It will. It will fill up. You'll and, be surprised. The stars will come out yet again.
5: It will. And anyway, so don't rip off your local radio station. Look after, support it.
6: Support
5: you know.
6: It. That's They're, all you should
5: These people
6: your
5: are artists.
6: Things.
5: These people on radio are artists. It's artistry.
6: Yeah.
5: It is.
6: They may not be up to flagship status.
5: Well, most of them aren't.
6: No, that's true. But they're trying.
5: They're trying.
6: They're doing their best. And that's
5: we appreciate
6: most,
5: it.
6: That is the most important thing.
5: I'd like to give a quick shout out to Back to the Source, Shannon Hay, who's back on air 6 to 8 p.m. It's a very unfortunate time for me because I'm...
6: Not this week.
5: Amidst.
6: Something came up.
5: Yeah, okay.
6: Don't know what came up. That's another thing we can get Columbo on to. There's a lot of this coming up.
5: I like to, some of this stuff to find the radar properly. But anyway, listen to 6 to 8, Shannon Hay, Back to the Source.
6: Yeah. I'd like to arrest someone if that's...
5: Please do.
6: Barry.
5: And it can be me.
6: Barry.
5: Barry. Bazza. Tell us about
6: Barry
5: Bazza.
6: The Brush Turkey.
5: Oh, dear.
6: He's been hanging out with the chickens. And the chickens are not particularly impressed with the idea of being hung out with Barry. His manners leave something to be desired. And so, yes.
5: Is he making advances to the girls?
6: I don't know what he's doing. But we've managed to lose one. So if you see Betty Brown wandering around, she wasn't there when we put them all to bed. So, and Barry,
5: oh,
6: but Barry was. So,
5: Muddy Barry's been interfering with the girls again.
6: Oh, I know.
5: I don't know if that cross species, brush turkey and chooks, I'm sure if that works.
6: Chooks are that impressed with the concept.
5: Mm.
6: But yeah, I don't know. We have to, I'll go home, we'll be looking out for Betty. Hopefully she's
5: keep safe, Betty. Keep away from those foxes and quolls.
6: Hopefully she's just
5: you'll be okay.
6: Got distracted.
5: Just hide up in the trees. Nobody will find you.
6: Nobody will find you.
5: She'll be fine.
6: Hopefully. And we'll see whether she's made it back.
5: Maybe we can play some songs for Betty tonight.
6: We will.
5: In case.
6: Come home, Betty.
5: Yeah, I'm sure you got some tracks.
6: I've chased Barry away.
5: So you want to You're arresting him?
6: I want to arrest Barry.
5: I feel it's in his nature, though.
6: I know. We can't... There's nothing else
5: can't
6: we can do with Barry.
5: Can't make excuses for him all the time.
6: We can't make an AI ad up about him. He's a protected species.
5: Could do, yeah, is he? Professor too. Professor and Lyle. Heard the ad that Lyle did. I hope they're both doing very well in Lithgow. Heard they're killing Lithgow. They're doing a great job there. Taking it by storm.
6: Flagship.
5: They've taken some modicum of a flagship. Like I know
6: for
5: that
6: Lithgow.
5: To Lithgow. And he'll do a great job there, the team. Wonderful. I just wish them the best, Prof and Lyle. Anything else before we play some more music?
6: What have we got?
5: We've arrested people.
6: I just mentioned that last couple of weeks we've been very big on special margarine.
5: All right.
6: But
5: I want to talk about the coop. Anyway, keep going.
6: This week, the Guardian tells me that butter is back.
5: All right. It never left my house.
6: Butter
5: as you can
6: is
5: tell.
6: Back. So it has an whole article on how butter is back, which is peak Guardian, I think.
5: The Guardian avoids a lot of news, unfortunately, but it's pretty...
6: They're all over butter.
5: Yeah, they're happy to talk about butter. Butter they're fine about.
6: They're all over butter. They love butter. So there you go. Apparently, there's a Parisian butter shop.
5: Wow. Mm. Have you ever tried the matured butter? Cultured butter?
6: With cultured butter.
5: Yeah, where it's been cultured.
6: Yeah.
5: Pretty good. Not bad.
6: Oh, yes, that's a bit of upper class for me.
5: Mm.
6: I reckon you'd like it.
5: I reckon the coop would be into that stuff.
6: What have they got? They've got various sorts. There's at least three or four different sorts of butter.
5: I've really got to come up. I was going to ask you, is it to come to the coop? I mean, I used to be a member, but I heard you can volunteer too.
6: You can.
5: But I don't know if they would. My talents would be appreciated.
6: Well, you have to go through a...
5: Rigorous
6: vetting and
5: It's like a selection.
6: Yeah, well...
5: Like
6: there's
5: you're
6: a
5: doing
6: training.
5: SAS selection.
6: There's a training component.
5: Yeah.
6: They get you down there and the lovely Dell will take you through your paces and tell you what you're allowed to do and what you're not allowed to do and how to be safe.
5: I wondered where Del Shannon ended up. I wondered, is that the coop?
6: Now you know.
5: So she takes you through the paces?
6: I believe so. I haven't
5: and tests,
6: done...
5: And sees how fast you can, how fast you are to react...
6: Let's start
5: works
6: throwing
5: out your mental
6: out
5: age. Just sees is he capable? Can he do actually?
6: As a volunteer, there are certain things you can do and certain things you can't do.
5: Okay, so and you don't cross that line.
6: No,
5: you know, stay in your lane.
6: Stay in your lane. Leave it to the professionals. Some things they're covered by insurance and stuff.
5: All right, that makes sense. That makes a hell of a lot of sense. Something I did forget is that we're supposed to do a little love advice.
6: No, your love advice.
5: Should we do it quickly?
6: Yes.
5: I've got a quick one. Love advisors, okay.

0: 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Let the love begin.
1: I did leave the mics on, just in case we wanted to interact with that. Then I thought, nah.
2: I had a little singing, but I sang off mic.
1: That's all right. It sounded good. I liked it. Yep. But now you sung on mic, so you've ruined it. You ruined your restraint.
2: It's only on the outro. It's all good.
1: It's fine.
2: It's all good.
1: Totally fine. Okay.
2: That's it. I'm out of here.
1: Now stay here, because I need your advice.
2: Okay. Sure.
1: Okay. Okay. So let's tone that down, bring that down a bit. So this is our segment, Love Advice segment, which is probably one of the flagshipiest segments of Big Boys. Used to get complained when it wasn't when we didn't do it.
2: I think I used to complain when you didn't do it. I would always be writing in.
1: And I used to send the cops around.
2: Yeah.
1: No. I used to tell, get the SWAT team on you.
2: Get the SWAT team on you.
1: See these red dots? No. So love advice, if you want to email us, busterchise@gmail.com or straight through to the new Big Ed to send through Radio Blue Mountains, www.rbm.org.au, all that stuff. And I'm only going to do one email, and I'm going to ask Colin to see what he thinks today, because this is a short one, and the title is here, "Seems Like My Husband Doesn't Understand Life Has Changed."
2: Smokey Walker.
1: Okay.
2: Just who you meant to address it to.
1: I see. Smokey Walker is who you can send it through to.
2: Yeah. And she will, if you've got love advice as well, you can also send it through to Smokey Walker, and she'll pass it on.
1: I just don't, I don't mind double handling it. I don't mind other people double handling stuff of mine.
2: She can vet.
1: As long as I don't,
2: She can vet. She can sort out the crazies and send them on us, onto you.
1: Yeah, even hard, yes. So, seems like my husband doesn't understand life has changed. Dear love advisors, we have a 5-month-old and complains that all I do is nag. Today he said he asks permission to do his hobbies as if I was his mum. Mm. I feel like it's a tale as old as time. I wouldn't have had to complain if he did what he was supposed to. I've tried everything, making a schedule, dividing tasks fairly, talking to him, not talking to him, and letting things pile up, etc. Today I had to do my university exams while taking care of the baby, doing the laundry, heating up a meal. He got up at 12 p.m. and took a nap from 3 to 5:30 p.m. and then went to play 5 with his friends at 7:30. I don't know what play 5 is. He said he was tired from his 14-hour workday yesterday. I'm also tired. Hello? He also said that university was my hobby. I think he doesn't understand we will be tired while this baby is small. Dear love advisors, please send me some help.
2: Mm.
1: Anonymous. So often, I do get names here, but I do anonymise just in case you don't know. There's no suburb here either.
2: Oh no!
1: What suburb would you guess from the Blue Mountains? Say this Blue Mountains.
2: Oh, I think it'd have to have a rock in there somewhere.
1: Oh, you love the Yellow Rock, don't you? I think that's a lot to. Well, let's say you're from Yellow Rock, and what do you think, Shia?
2: I think a Marxist analysis would be best.
1: All right.
2: On owning the means of production and unpaid labour and the like.
1: That's true. She does have a point there. It's a lot to ask. And her hobby is just going studying while she's looking after the baby.
2: That's a great hobby.
1: It's a bit rough. Look, I do look anonymous. I feel that's a bit rough. And
2: I want to know what 5 is.
1: Then went to play 5 with his friends at 7:30.
2: 5 at 7:30.
1: Hmm.
2: Okay.
1: Maybe it's code.
2: It could be. It could be some sort of
1: one of these little
2: sex thing.
1: Yeah, in the mountains.
2: And Little Rock, Yellow Rock is full of that sort of stuff.
1: Definitely some cults. A couple of cults.
2: Maybe the 5 means, you know, it's the polycule.
1: Oh God. Yeah, I think you're right. Be. So look, I'm worried for you, and I think he maybe needs to grow up a bit. Maybe it wasn't a great idea having a baby together, but maybe it's okay. Maybe you complement each other some other ways. But I kind of don't.
2: Yeah. Everybody needs to grow.
1: Yeah. So how do you help him grow?
2: That's a million-dollar question there.
1: That's a hard one. If we had that answer.
2: Can we solve patriarchy right here on air? At 5 to 10?
1: We've got
2: we can do it.
1: Got a bit of a deadline there, yeah. And also got to play some ads. Look, I am concerned. It doesn't sound fair. I mean,
2: it doesn't sound fair to me either.
1: Yeah, he's got to pull his socks up, you know. Maybe try and pick the right time when he's receptive. Maybe after his 3 to 5:30 p.m. break.
2: Yeah,
1: after waking up at midday. Maybe hit him up a little bit after he's had breakfast. You know, maybe just pick the right time and just tell him, look. Listen, boyfriend or husband, we need to chat. We need good talk. Have a cup of tea. Let's be real. Perhaps time to grow up.
2: Sort of primary attachment in the polycule.
1: You're part of it. You've done, yeah.
2: If you want to stay.
1: You want to play with five primary, at 7:30.
2: My primary attachment in this polycule. Yeah, this polycule. Baby, you better pull your socks up.
1: I love the way you good on you.
2: Or you can find some other polycule.
1: Yeah, you can get your other play with five friends or whatever.
2: Yeah.
1: Yeah. Ah, that's great. We've solved it.
2: We solved it.
1: Patriarchy,
2: get
1: stuff.
2: Yep.
1: Yeah. We've sorted that out. That's it.
2: Yeah, that's done.
1: That's it. Gonna play a quick track. Stranger's Night's imminent. We may see Django for Stranger's Night. Who knows? But he's done a great job. So respect and a lot of pride. Adulation. We'll be talking that next week.
2: Moot out.
1: And also on Stranger's, I believe.
2: Yeah. Look, he should be here soon. He should be here soonish. So it depends if you can wait around. It'd be worth waiting around for.
1: Okay, I'm going to play another track.
2: Play another track.
1: Another record. Big Boys. Final vinyl for Big Boys. What is it? Yellowy?
2: More yellow.
1: Let's see.
2: The end of that one.
1: Yeah, well, it's my style.
2: Yeah.
1: Not queuing up properly. Wow, what's this? It's saccharine, isn't it?
2: The last one was the train.
1: Yep.
2: I'm not sure what this one is.
1: God knows. Big Boys.

0: We've just reached the end of the show. Big boys, Strangers Unite is about to start. Just pulling down that ELO final. I'm not sure how much I love that one. Colin, thanks for tonight. It's been a wonderful...
1: We've solved a lot of problems.
0: We fixed stuff. We did graft. We helped lives.
2: I've got... what do we got? Look, I'll talk show.
0: You got some cassettes.
2: I've got cassettes. These are variations. This one has like three big toes on it, which is good.
0: Well.
2: Yeah. Conrad synthesizer on there. These are all songs that were on this. But these are alternate versions.
0: Well.
2: So we'll work out some alternate versions for you. No idea what's going on.
0: But I've seen some of the TDK 90-minute cassettes. Am I? 60 minutes or 90s?
2: 90 minutes. I used to love the 90-minute cassette. Yeah,
0: you just squeeze a lot more on. I think maybe the sound quality, I'm not sure if it was better or not. I think probably worse, but I think 90s were okay.
2: Got 98 birthday messages.
0: Oh, wow. Maybe play some of those.
2: We'll see. Oh, music says it on it. So there you go. Anyway, and some Dick Hyman. We'll get to the Dick Hyman.
0: Yep.
2: So have you thanked all your fans?
0: Thank you, everybody. Thanks all the listeners out there. Thousands, because it's a flagship show.
2: Thousands.
0: Flagship show. I'm now
2: now
0: exchanging the cable.
2: Give me your cable. There you go.
0: Passing that to Colin, as Strangers Night is about to get underway. Thank you, dear listeners. Thank you. Everyone have a lovely weekend. By the way, I just locked the car. Oh, dear. So I didn't lock the car. Oops.
2: Oops.
0: And I haven't got that email. Ooh, a couple of messages. Anyway...
2: You're reading your private messages out now.
0: Yeah,
2: that's
0: to
2: good.
0: Myself on air.
2: Oh, excellent.
0: Not for the best. So we're going to go to Strange and Nice. Thanks again, Colin. Have a lovely weekend, everybody. Thank you, listeners. Thank you, Colin.
1: Be kind to each other.
0: God bless you.
2: Oh, yes. Okay, I shall hit the button. Are we all juiced up?
0: You're juiced up.
2: I'm juiced up. Okay, away we go. Okay. Wasn't it juiced up? I don't know. Yeah, let's start the one again.
0: Give me the full volume.

0: It's okay. What I do is what you do is when there's a technical issue, just keep talking and nobody knows.
1: I think your thing is, I'm connecting another device.
0: That's it.
1: Yeah, that one's not good. That's okay. Your one. Silly me, I was using little Dre's one.
0: I'd love to take a blame for this.
2: There we go.
0: Well, I thought you were playing something.
2: I was using little Dre's adapter, and that was crap. We worked that out at the beginning of Big Boys.
0: Yep.
2: So what did I do?
0: Yet I was been using it all this time.
2: You were using mine.
0: Okay, so I just took... Anyway, so that's okay.
2: That's all good.
0: Thank you.
2: I've grabbed mine back.
0: And I'll throw this away.
2: And throw that away.
0: In the rubbish. And what have you got? You got ready to cue something?
2: Oh, yeah, we got it back again. This is the new Pooh Death Berries... Please check depth. Extravaganza promo for this week. It's out there on all the socials.
0: Yep.
2: Look, literally a few people have liked it. And even more like in the, you know, sort of a double digits have seen it.
0: David just said your microphone is still on in the studio, even though you've signed off, mate. Yes, look, our sign-off hasn't been successful. Colin did have some technical issues.
2: It didn't take.
0: And now we're trying to waffle on to cover the said technical issues and do a smooth transition.
2: There's also pictures of me in a dress.
0: Thank you very much, Dave, and have a lovely evening.
2: And I'm happy. Pictures of me as a baby and as the king. There's all sorts of things going on in there. Must see.
0: Colin's going back to the socials thing. Okay.
2: Oh, yeah, must see, because this is the soundtrack
0: to the
2: socials.
0: This is Strangers in Light.
2: This is the Strangers... In the night you didn't know you needed. Okay, are we ready?
0: You do need it, please. You're juiced up to the max.
2: Oh my God, let's go.
3: We have ignition, we have tremendous flame, all engines, and we have success.

He's rising out of the door of the battle.

0: aircraft in the area, which in fact they are very steadfast.
1: One of the most experienced sections of the Dynerbic.

0: divided. In the others feel that they wanted large chunks, chunks of the lawyer of the lawyer's building and in as well, or was that just in as well, or was that a one-off? A one-off.
1: Well, I don't think, whether I asked what the other

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0: 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The finance is it?
1: The Royal Academy, they've made their two takes of the

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tremendous flame out there. All engines, and you have liftoff. He's rising. He's rising. The beard of the battle that's like that. And the beard of the tail is passing.

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0: house was... Random house was... Random house was... Random house was... Random house was... Was... House was... The village. Random house was... Was... House was... The village. Random... Was... House was... The village. Random house was... Was... House was... The village. Random house was... Was... House was... The village. Random... House was... The village. Random... Random house was... Was... House was... The village. Random... Random house was... Was... House was... The village. House was... Was... House was... The village. Was... House was... The village. Was... Was... House was... The village. Random house was... Was... House was... The... House was... Random house was... Was... House was... The village. Random...
1: Groove.
0: Random...
1: Groove.
0: The village. Random...
1: Groove.
0: The village. Random...
1: Groove.
0: The village. Random...
1: Groove.
0: The village. Random...
1: Groove.
0: The village. Random...
1: Groove.
0: The village. Random...
1: Groove.
0: The village. Random...
1: Groove.
0: The village. Random...
1: Groove.
0: The village. Random...
1: Groove.
0: Random...
1: Groove. Groove.
0: The village. Random.
1: Groove.
0: Random.
1: Groove.
0: The village. Random.
1: Groove.
0: Random. House was. Was. House was. The village. Random.
1: Groove.
0: Random.
1: Groove.
0: Random.
1: Groove.
0: Random. House was. Was... House was... The village. Random...
1: Groove.

0: BBC News with Govinda Gill. This year's Nobel Peace Prize has gone to Navi Pillay, a former International Criminal Court judge. The chairman of the Norwegian Nobel Committee said the South African had been instrumental in ensuring that war crimes, crimes against humanity and genocide were prosecuted. Ms. Pillay recently presided over a UN commission which accused Israel of genocide in Gaza, which it has always denied. Charles Haviland looks at her work.
1: She is a South African. She was part of what the apartheid regime in South Africa all those years ago labelled the Indian community. She was active in mobilising and taking legal cases against apartheid. After that, she served, among many other things, on the tribunal on the Rwandan genocide of the 1990s. And then she served 6 years, starting in 2008, as the UN Human Rights Chief, the UN High Commissioner for Human Rights.
0: The UN's current human rights chief said the award was well-deserved, especially as human rights were under attack. The EU chief, Ursula von der Leyen, said she was a champion of the rule of law over the right of might. More airlines are cancelling their routes to Saudi Arabia because of attacks by Yemen's Houthis on Riyadh Airport. Saudi officials have revealed that 3 people were killed in the latest assault on Thursday, including a pilot for the Saudi national carrier. The United Nations has condemned plans by the US Defense Department to live stream the execution of a man convicted of killing several soldiers, saying it would amount to torture. Nidal Hassan killed 13 unarmed troops at Fort Hood in 2009 and is due to be executed in December. More details from Aruna Iyengar.
2: It's not really known at this stage what the details of the live stream would be, on what platform it would be, how it would be viewed, what safeguards there would be for children, for example. Some people are saying this is good for transparency. It's good for Americans to see what capital punishment actually means, because normally this is done behind closed doors. But others point to despotic regimes around the world where they still conduct public executions and say this isn't the way the US should be going.
0: The leader of India's youth movement, the Cockroach Janata Party, Abhijit Dibke, has insisted huge street rallies planned for Delhi on Saturday will go ahead despite government intimidation. The party says at least 10,000 people have been detained while trying to reach the capital. The number hasn't been independently confirmed. Police have denied permission for the demonstrations. Schools in several Malaysian states are closed today as smog from forest fires in Indonesia pushes air pollution to unhealthy levels. Affected areas include the capital, Kuala Lumpur, and administrative centre, Putrajaya. World News from the BBC. Ethiopia's government's defended sending its forces into Tigray province, blaming what it said was an all-out invasion by Eritrean soldiers. In a leaked letter to the UN Security Council, Ethiopia's foreign minister, Gedeon Temotwoso, said Eritrean troops had deployed up to 60 kilometres into northern Ethiopia. BBC Africa's Caleb Mogis has the details.
3: This is a major accusation by the government in Addis Ababa. Ethiopia says its neighbour in the north is posing a serious threat to its national security amid reports of Eritrean troops deploying in Tigray. That has been confirmed to the BBC by residents of the northern Ethiopian region. The AFP news agency reports that Ethiopian drone strikes have targeted Eritrean forces near the city of Adigrat. The latest escalation in northern Ethiopia is raising fears that it could spread into the wider Horn of Africa.
0: There's been another high-profile defection from Sudan's RSF paramilitaries to the government side. Lieutenant Colonel Mohamed Azraq Al-Fanjani, who commanded the RSF's special tasks group, brought with him 300 troops. In a video posted online, he described the protracted civil conflict as a futile war that's devastated Sudan. Russia's tech giant Yandex has admitted it's struggling to maintain services after a second of its data centres was struck by Ukrainian drones in as many days. Often dubbed Russia's Google, Yandex runs the country's most popular search engine, as well as a food ordering and taxi app used by tens of millions. Thieves in Italy have stolen 30,000 bottles of wine worth more than $5.5 million in total. A warehouse in Tuscany was targeted just as the family-owned Marchese and Tinori winery was about to ship some of its most valuable bottles to customers abroad. Masked thieves disabled the alarm system and transported thousands of cases of red wine. BBC News.
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0: going up to the candy store and he said, you know, my brother loved that song. He really...
1: Thank you for calling.

0: enough because I think your friend Kirsten is going to be on the television in just after this ad break. It's the Today Show Channel 9.
1: What is it?
0: Is Kirsten's surname Young?
1: No.
0: Oh, it's not?
1: No.
0: Okay, sorry about that.
1: She's ringing me up on a Saturday morning. Quarter to nine.
0: It was a jazz spinner and it was like Kirsten.
1: Oh, well, not her.
0: Okay.

0: down, said the boy. Let's go down to the sand. Let's do what you wanna do. Let me be a man for you. Whoa, whoa, whoa, whoa.
1: Keep going. Where are we calling her? I'm on the machine.
0: Oh my god. Whoa, whoa, whoa, whoa.
2: Just my shoulder. Because I think your friend Kirsten is going to be on television in just after this ad break. It's the Today Show, Channel 9.
1: What is it?
2: Is Kirsten's surname Young?
1: No.
2: Oh, it's not?
1: No.
2: Okay, sorry about that.
1: She's bringing me up on a Saturday morning at 9:15.
2: It was a jazz fit, and it was like Kirsten.
1: Oh, well, it's not her.
2: Okay.
1: Okay, right. Bye.
2: Bye.

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Unless there's something in it for you. I mean, money's good. Money's fine. I like money. You could have something else in it.

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Hello, and welcome to Strangers in the Night. We've just been playing a whole lot of Dick Hyman. We didn't even get to him playing his organ. That was all planned Moog. Or the Moog. Moog. I'm taking to calling it Moog. I hope that's not too pretentious of me. You know me. Full of pretensions. Moog. The Electric Eclectics of Dick Hyman, and we heard pretty much all of that. We did hear some Bon Jovi, Slippery When Wet, Wanted, Dead or Alive. And I did manage to mix the members of it up with the members of Guns N' Roses, which probably isn't great. Singing Detective, we heard a bit of that because we had the companion album to the one that Buster bought in last week. Peg of My Heart. A few things there. Something else. You Always Hurt the One You Love. Just beautiful, beautiful stuff. And that's about it apart from... Yes, we were playing with our sort of lots, and there were sort of rehearsal pieces, I guess. We kind of put them together and work out how they all worked. We heard, according to this, I've written down there's three big toes. It all just went into one big toe, really, with guitar, drums and organ after that, and Conrad's synthesizer. We had Random House. Random Groove. That was me saying groove. Francis did get a lovely groove later on, but I didn't ever had the groove. So I just made up my own promo for Random Groove. And that was that. And yes, indeed, if you were thinking, right, that was Richard Moorcroft saying Random. So, the strange things happen. The strangest things happen. And Quarter Moon, we got that. And then I've Got a Chicken Friend. With field recording with live chicken. Indeed, let's hope that you've got four live chickens when I get back. It's all very scary. Chickens don't get attached. So who am I to say the potato performs? I got a job, in which I discussed having a job. Lots of jobs, actually. Pop song. I remember when I used to have lots of jobs and lots of sort of itsy-bitsy jobs that all came together to make kind of a reasonable job. Kept me interested. As long as all the other things that happened. A band called Bungsville. Gave me something to write songs about. That's what we played last, because that's side A, and then we played side B first. I have rewritten it. I don't know. We heard a band called Bungsville, again, or before that, Electric. We heard a lot of Dearest Kathy and the acoustic guitar line. Dearest Kathy went for a long time. And then Kirsten came in with What About Me, some more Dearest Kathy. She didn't do the Dearest Kathy, that's me. And Come Sid the Boy. And then Julian joined us for Kirsten's On Telly. Alison, no. So that leaves... nothing left to do but to finish off the Slippery When Wet Chinese album from Hong Kong. Beautiful C-pop. And wish you all good luck. It looks like it's going to rain next week, but there might be a bit of rain overnight. You never know. But Saturday, Sunday, Monday look especially, they look good. They look good indeed. Sunday gets positively toasty before it plunges back down again for Tuesday, Wednesday, Thursday, Friday. So,
we'll see how it goes. But the weekend's looking fine. I think the Leaf cars are going to go around somewhere. All sorts of things are happening. What else is going on? Yes, which brings us to male self-criticism. Well, what can I say? What can I say? It is what it is. I am what I am. These bits of odd tape that were sort of accumulated off reel to reels and out of my own hands in 1997, 98, maybe. Early 98 at best. I'd say they're about the time that I was getting ready to put out my Christmas album, which you heard last week. And we'll hear a few cuts off that, rejigged 2026 style, in a minute. But first, to finish off, a little mouse of criticism. Come on, girl. Tell me what I done wrong.

He's rising on the field of battle, and right now, the Jewish tail is passing.

Strange.

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90 years last Sunday since the infamous Battle of Cable Street in London that turned back Oswald Mosley and his black shirts, and there's Billy Bragg from a few years back bringing the issue a tad up to date with the Battle of Barking. And before that, from Brooklyn, New York, They Might Be Giants, of course, and Your Own Worst Enemy, taken from their 1996 album Factory Showroom, which, believe it or not, has just turned 30. This is Contact for another week on the Community Radio Network. Andrew with you here for the hour, and I hope you're enjoying it all. Coming up now, a special anniversary bracket, all four songs taking you back 45 years to this week in 1981.

That's Contact for another week. Once again, we're out of time. Thanks for being here. We'll be back with you on the Community Radio Network same time next week on your local station. And of course, you can revisit us anytime and for as long as you like at the now rather quite large Contact Mixcloud archive at mixcloud.com/feverpitch96. We're going out this week with a brand new solo track for Connor O'Donoghue from Phonic in Sydney. This is called Dusk. Thanks for listening. Bye for now.

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10: Hi, this is Noddy. Thanks so much for your company and welcome to the program for the week commencing the 5th of October 2026. This is Aussie Music Weekly, your weekly fix of new local and independent Australian music. Coming on this week's show, we've got a full hour of new releases. Yeah, we're going to squeeze as much new local sounds into the next 55 minutes as possible. Up shortly, that is all going to kick off with the brand new single from the Melbourne band The Grogans. Also on our musical smorgasbord this week, we head to the Gold Coast and something from the duo known as Bootleg Rascal, and keep the duo thing going with the latest from the Sydney indie pop duo Egoism. In the backtrack segment this week, we're going to head back to the very early part of the 80s decade for something from the Aussie legends themselves, the Sunny Boys. All that and stacks more, so I do hope you can stay with us. Well, to kick things off, it's a band that we've been playing a bit here on the show in the recent years, I suppose, Jen Mize and the Rough and Tumble from Melbourne, fronted by Jen Mize, who grew up in the US, in the state of North Carolina, to be precise. They've recently released their second album, and it's called Tilt, and here is the latest single from the four-piece band from Melbourne, Jen Mize and the Rough and Tumble, to get us underway with Shake Something Loose. Maybe we-

guests, the unmistakable sounds there of Melbourne band and past In Focus interviewees here on the show, the Grogans. We chatted with them at the Big Sound Festival in Brisbane a couple of years back. That's actually their first piece of new music for 2026, would you believe, and it's called Country Mile. Really interesting track in terms of the inspiration piece. Anyway, quite a story about it that they have published online. Apparently, they met a couple of people when half of their drum kit fell out of the vehicle in which they were driving on the way to a gig in Sydney. And that song is about those interesting people that they met that helped them put the drum kit, I believe, back together again. Thanks so much for your company. You are tuned to Aussie Music Weekly as we come to you around Australia on the Community Radio Network and heard through your local community radio station. It's Noddy here. Up shortly, it's the new one for Sydney duo Salary Men.

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1: Coming on like never, gonna put myself together. Feeling awkward, temp, I thought I'd save myself from heaven.
0: And another duo is on the playlist this week, Sydney duo Egoism. And later on this hour, we're going to do the backtrack segment as always. This time around, we're heading back to the early part of the 80s decade for something from the Sunny Boys. Well, on to Sydney band The Tambourine Girls, who have recently released their new album called Hold Your Horses, actually recorded in a shed on the outskirts of Armidale in regional New South Wales. Group released their debut EP in 2014, and this latest album's got a little bit of a common theme in going across the lyrical content there, and that's a reference to the passing of a close friend and a fellow bandmate. Tambourine Girls for you now with Trauma Bond. Yeah.

Sounds of Salary Men, the Sydney duo comprising Renee DeLamotte and Thomas Eagleton, and their latest single there called The Fast Lane, a song all about the modern music industry and how it operates. Thanks so much for your company. 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That is where you can go to stream past In Focus interviews, live session performances, as well as Rufus on Fire's artist profile segments. 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Well, we're going to get into a little bit of a double play now of reggae and dub sounds and kick it off with, quite excitingly, the first single in around about 10 years for the very impressive reggae and dub outfit King Fisher. Band were formed in Brisbane over 20 years ago, got a huge following in the continent of Europe as well as here in Australia, and their next upcoming show is actually happening not too far from their hometown of Brisbane at the Earth Frequency Festival in Woodfordia, the same venue that's used for the annual Woodford Folk Festival, and that's happening on October 24. So here they are, King Fisher, for you now with Highly Recommended.

up a little bit of a double play of reggae and dub sounds there with Gold Coast duo Bootleg Rascal, a track from their reissued deluxe version of what was their debut album, Asleep in the Machine, which dropped fairly recently. That one's called My Good Friend. Well, we've reached around about the halfway point of this week's edition of Aussie Music Weekly. Still plenty more to come, including some new stuff on the way for Sydney duo Egoism. We bring you some hip-hop from an artist who was born in Kenya but now calls Australia her home. Her name is Brazen Barbie, and a very anthemic tune to end the show from Melbourne rockers Among the Restless. Up next, though, we're going to do the backtrack segment. This time around, we're heading back to the 80s decade for something from the Sunny Boys. But to get us there, it's Perth-based singer-songwriter Harriet Hawthorne. This is the second track to be released from her forthcoming EP, which is going to be called Beginner's Luck, and will be out on the 6th of November. It's a song all about the loss of three people who were apparently quite close to her, and it's called Waiting Out the Rain.

What we're gonna do right here is go back, way back, back into time. Here is go back, way back, back into time.

last decade and have been making pretty much regular appearances ever since, although the volume of shows have understandably reduced in more recent years as the guys start to get on a little bit. Well, the band are now set to commemorate 45 years since their very first music release, and are doing this in multiple ways. Firstly, with the release of a box set of recordings, and secondly, with a once-off reunion show. Now, that show is going to happen in Brisbane later this month and sees them share the stage with some other legendary acts, such as The Clouds, as well as Spy vs. Spy. Well, ahead of the release of the box set and the reunion show, let's backtrack now to the year 1981. And a classic from the Sunny Boys, this is none other than Alone With You.

Australian-based singer-songwriter who relocated to Ireland around about a decade ago. He released his debut album in 2010, and that's the first taste of some new material which will form part of an upcoming album release. The sounds are of Matt Purcell and A Little Further Down the Road. 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And if you happen to be hearing us through either of those two stations, or in fact any station right around Australia, love to hear from you. Either hit us up via our Facebook page, facebook.com/Aussie Music Weekly with a DM, or you might want to send us an email to info@aussiemusicweekly.com.au. Either way, love to hear from you. Time to introduce you now to a Melbourne-based singer-songwriter called Kook Joey. The track that I'm about to hit the play button on is the title track from her third EP, which will be out on the 4th of December. She's done some recent supports to the likes of Kim Churchill as well as the Grogans, and this is a song about meeting someone and instantly forming a connection. Kook Joey now with Miracle.

around Australia on the Community Radio Network and heard through your local community radio station. This is Aussie Music Weekly. And just there, the sounds of Sydney duo and past In Focus interviewees here on the show, Egoism, and their latest track called It Takes Two, a song all about loneliness and relationship dynamics. Well, we've got time to squeeze in one more track on this week's edition of Aussie Music Weekly before we have to say goodbye. So let's get into Kenyan-born, Australian-based rapper Brazen Barbie now. And a song all about outgrowing the toxic mindsets that often follow us from childhood into adulthood. This one's called Keep It on the Playground.

Well, unfortunately, that's all the time we have to share with you new local and independent music on this week's edition of Aussie Music Weekly. But don't despair, we'll be back at the same time next week on the same station you're hearing us through right now. And on next week's show, we're going to bring you yet another hour of all new local independent sounds from around the nation. Well, to take us out, it's a Melbourne band who were formed all the way back in 2019. However, they're only just about to release what is their debut album. It's going to be called Seasons and will be out on the 30th of October. I am speaking of Melbourne band Among the Restless. They've got a couple of upcoming shows happening as well. November 19, you can see them at Society City in Wollongong. November 20 at the Oxford Arts Factory in Sydney. November 21 at the Smiths Alternative in Canberra. And there are some further shows to come in early 2027. So just check out their website for more details. So take us out. Here they are, Among the Restless, in their brand new single, 6 Years of Madness. And I'll see you next week. I'm

And welcome to Chimes. I'm Paul Gough. Great to have your company as I spread the love of great guitar music, jangling, rickenbackering right across the country. Big thanks to the Community Radio Network for allowing me to share this with you wherever you are in Australia. And for those listening overseas too, we occasionally get messages from people in as far away places as Finland and the UK as well. Great to have you with us. And of course, heard first on the mighty 2SCR in Sydney today, it is all new tunes, except for one track. I am going to be playing a track from the brand new Slow Pulp release. This is a group I love because for me, they're like as if Lush turned off all the fairy floss, all the fuzzy surrounds. A little less dreamy version of Lush is the best way to put Slow Pulp, and I just think they are brilliant back with their new album. I'll play something new and old from them, but everything else is absolutely brand new. We'll hear from Spread Joy, we'll hear from September Again, we'll hear from Wollongong Side Sleepers, Hollow Hand. That's just to name a few, but let's kick off with a group. This is if you love indie pop, garage rock, and post-punk all woven together into one big, wonderful tapestry. There's so much of Pavement you can hear in this group. It's the vocals, I think, of singer-songwriter John Robinson. You can also hear elements of The Clean and The Pixies. They're called Ultralights from Atlanta. Their brand new release this year, Pleasure's All Yours, is 11 tracks of fantastic melodic pop rock that gives a nod to the 90s. And one of the names you're going to be hearing throughout the course of this whole program is that of the magical Mikey Young of Eddie Current's Suppression Ring, Total Control. He is the mastering whiz kid when it comes to this kind of sound, and he's done a pretty good job on this excellent album. From Ultralights, to kick off the show, here's the title track. This is Pleasure's All Yours.

magic of power pop. We play so many different kinds of guitar music, it's got to be fair dinkum and fantastic. But power pop is just one of those things, the ringing guitars, relentless rhythm sections and great harmonies. Songs that stay in your head for days. It's the brand new record called Off the Record by a group out of Italy who have been doing this for a while now, Radio Days. And they certainly love groups like The Records and The Jags out of the UK, and also dip their lid to Nick Lowe, Teenage Fan Club. That gives you a bit of an idea what you're going to hear on this brilliant album. It's really fantastic from Radio Days. I played you the track Keep Me Straight, and there's a lot of good tunes on this record with a very deeply woven DNA of good 70s power pop with a lick of the new. Prior to Radio Days, we heard from Ultra Lights, and that is another fantastic new release. Whoever tells you there's no good new music is talking a load of tripe. They're not trying hard enough to go around and listen and find things that are fantastic. But that's what we do here on Chimes, where you hear great new music. Big thanks, of course, to the Community Radio Network for sharing it around the country and wherever you're listening. Good to be with you, and of course on the mighty 2SER. Brighton's Hollow Hand are back with a new album called Wish Road South. This is the nom de plume of Max Kinghorn Mills. And all of his stuff, I have to say, has been really wonderful. He's been touring recently with Caitlin Rose and Aoife Nessa Francis, as well as supporting MJ Lenderman. That would be such a great concert to see him along with Mr. Lenderman. And this has dashes of psychedelic folk and jangly pop. This particular track is absolutely on point for our program. It's got that British jangly feel that goes down oh so well. This track is Here Are the Tulips.

playing a lot of good tunes today, and this is all brand new music, which is so exciting to know that for this particular styling, I'm never, ever running out of new music to share with you. A group there called The Goods, a lot of great things been written up by this group, whose album came out in the middle of September on the Dandy Boy label out of Oakland, California. The album's called Goodbye Summertime, and their reference point, a big star, The Birds Teenage Fan Club. Hey. Played you the track Punch Bowl, got nothing to do with the suburb. A little touch of Mellotron through that particular track too, but I probably played it because I was thinking of the suburb, but no, it's nothing to do with that. Hollow Hand, 3 minutes of absolutely gorgeous guitar pop with a touch of psychedelic folk, and as you heard at the start, excellent jangling guitars. Check out the album Wish Road South because it's well worthy of your attention. Not intention. It's my intention to make sure you pay attention. This is Chimes. And it's always good to be with you. We're off to Wollongong now. This is a duo, Side Sleepers, who have released an absolutely cracking debut album called Like an Almost Scalding Cup of Tea. It's the music of Catherine McTaggart and Mal Wales. And their love is something that is close to my heart, a really deep love of the music from the C86 era. Groups like the Pastels, BMX Bandits, but they also have an absolute devotion to Bell and Sebastian. Did you go and see Bell and Sebastian play recently? Their 30th anniversary of If You're Feeling Sinister. 30 years makes me feel incredibly old when I think of that. But I saw them on, the 10th anniversary version of that. Anyway, Side Sleepers love Bell and Sebastian, as well as many other bands. But this is such a good album. You've really got to check it out if you haven't heard it. I'm sure you have on 2SER and across the country as well. It's available on their Bandcamp site and is an absolutely charming way to kick off their musical career. From the album, Almost Like an Almost Scalding Cup of Tea, this track is Golden Age.

From the gong to Germany. There's a straight line there if you get a ruler out. You came from the Sun 2, which is really gorgeous guitar pop. There's something about the way the chorus just sort of bends and arcs that had me hooked from the start. Dreamy, again, power pop. There's no better way than sort of describing it, really. From Baker Seats is the name of the band, and it's a taste of their new album coming out later this year. The album will be called Pool and Dive, and the track I played for you, You Came From the Sun 2. The members of this band have been in lots of other German bands, and I have to say, looking at the list, I really don't know any of them, to be honest, and I have followed a lot of German guitar pop over the years. But look, they're obviously well-versed in playing great music, and I think that's a catchy little tune. Prior to that, as I said, we're in Wollongong with the brilliant new release from indie poppers Side Sleepers, and I played for you the track Golden Age from their brand new album, Like an Almost Scalding Cup of Tea. As I said, check them out on their Bandcamp site. This is Chimes, heard first on the Mighty Tour CR right around the country, thanks to the Community Radio Network. Get in touch, my email, it's very easy, chimes@2ser.com, chimes@2ser.com. Now we're going to hear a track that is just, look, absolutely uncomplicated jangling guitar pop. What more could you ask for on this program? It's melodic, a little bit wistful, but and it's got that DIY spirit. It's a little bit rough-hewn. It's not perfect. But for me, that means perfection in a way. They're another duo. They go by the name of Half Tiger out of the UK. And they've just released a new EP. And this is, as I said, really catchy. As soon as I heard it, I knew it was definitely for us. This one from Half Tiger is called Consequences.

Now, a couple of weeks ago on Chimes, I gave you a little bit of a snapshot of the music from Nova Scotia. Now, I was going back a few years because there was this vibrant scene in the mid to late 90s that yielded all these great bands. And a lot of them, of course, ended up going over to either Toronto or Montreal. But this is a brand new group out of Nova Scotia. They're called September Again. And on their new EP, Second Summer, this is beautiful, understated, I guess Flying Nun-esque pop, but from more of the sneaky feelings angle rather than the chills or the bats. But it's a collection of songs that are just really, really cute, and I like them a lot. So that's why I wanted to share it with you. I played for you the track Ever Again, which is the opening track on this release from the Nova Scotians, September Again, and their second summer release. It's off the back of their debut album, which was called Winter's End, so they're into their seasons. Consequences was before that. Great bit of guitar pop from the duo Half Tiger. You tuned to Chimes, heard first on the Mighty 2SER right around the country, thanks to the Community Radio Network. Now, a group is back that I absolutely love, and it was probably their album Movies that had me swooning to their sound, and particularly a track called Falling Apart, which I probably played two or three times on Chimes. Well, Slow Pulp are back with their latest, which is their third album on the Anti imprint, Chicago via Madison, this group, this quartet. They started out making or producing their own works, and it always sounded really good. But this, their brand new album, Melody, is another indication of a group that are very confident. I played you their first single called Better Man that came out earlier this year, and I've just been waiting ever so patiently for this new release, which has got a touch more synth in it. Some of the earlier stuff they did had some novelty-esque, quirky elements in what they did, but it didn't detract from some of the great dreamy pop that they wrote. This one again nails that sort of slower build to what they do. It's called Spill, and then I'm going to follow it up with another track from their Movies album that I really love called Idaho. This is Slow Pulp, and Emily Massey's voice is incredibly hypnotizing.

the work there of Slow Pulp. And if you don't own any of their records, go and check them all out on their Bandcamp page. The track there, Idaho, which came out on their Movies release, which was from 2020 from memory. And their brand new one that's just popped out, Melody, with a D-I-E at the end instead of a D-Y. And the track Spill from the excellent Slow Pulp. You tuned to 2SER, heard right around the country, and thanks to the Community Radio Network. Well, I love going angular at some point in the show if I can. And here's a group who have a new EP, which is technically their album because all their songs are very short. 10 songs in under 18 minutes. They don't muck around. They give it to you in one quick, short, sharp punch. Elements of Wire in what they do because of that sort of punchy feel, but also elements of the B-52s and maybe even going back to Talking Heads. They're called Spread Joy out of Chicago. And look, all of their releases so far have been fantastic. And this new one is just tightly wound, herky-jerky rhythms, sharp guitar lines, and so much fun. From Spread Joy, this is Cautionary Tale.

Well, a group that fall under the banner of off-kilter, and I guess Spread Joy do that as well. And I love that word or that term, and I love music that falls into that. This is a group out of the Netherlands with jangling guitars and post-punk elements called the Clittons, again mastered by the mighty Mikey Young. And it's a brilliant debut album from them, Have a Heart. They had a couple of EPs, and we've played tracks from those on previous programs. But Nothing to Teach is the name of the track I shared with you from the Clittons. Prior to that, the excellent Spread Joy, who are doing just that. Cautionary Tale was the name of that track. You've been listening to Chimes. I hope you've enjoyed this edition of the program. It's always a pleasure to bring you exciting new music. And I'll be back next week. Sometimes we dive into the 60s, sometimes we, get nostalgic into the 70s and 80s too. But this week it was all about new tunes. I'm Paul Gough. I look forward to your company next week. Stay safe, and I'll see you next week.

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1: BBC News with Danielle Jałowiecka. The Trump administration has imposed sanctions on the International Criminal Court as it escalates a self-described campaign to cripple the institution. The sanctions will affect its access to any American facilities and services, including banking and technology. Implementation has been paused for 6 months to allow the Hague-based institution and its members to address US concerns. The Secretary of State, Marco Rubio, claimed the court unfairly and illegally prosecuted Americans and Israelis.
2: The United States and the American people are not subject to the jurisdiction of this fake ICC. Both parties agree on this, but only President Trump has the resolve to take the action needed to end this threat once and for all. Either the ICC will end its threats, or we will end the ICC. And we expect our allies, many of whom are part of the ICC and that rely on American service members for their defense, to rein in this rogue court. If they do not, the United States will continue its campaign to dismantle the ICC piece by piece until Americans are threatened no longer.
1: The European Union described the planned sanctions as deeply regrettable and said it would work closely with the ICC to ensure it continued to operate effectively. The Dutch government said the announcement marked a new and unwelcome escalation. The US move came hours after a former ICC judge and ex-UN human rights chief, Navi Pillay, was awarded the Nobel Peace Prize. In her first comments after winning the prize, made in a Nuremberg courtroom where she was on a visit, Navi Pillay warned against growing political attacks on international law.
3: These efforts that we are now seeing, which are attempts to weaken international criminal justice, endanger the progress painstakingly made since Nuremberg. And they risk returning us to a world in which power rather than law determines whose suffering matters.
1: The European Trade Commissioner Maroš Šefčovič says an agreement has been reached with Beijing to halve Chinese exports of hybrid and plug-in hybrid vehicles to the EU. Mr. Šefčovič has been meeting his Chinese counterpart in Beijing. Here's our Global Affairs reporter, Joanna Keane.
4: There's huge anxiety in Europe about a car market which has been severely dented by China and a growing trade deficit with Beijing that amounts to more than $1 billion a day. So it's not surprising that Europe's main car manufacturing group was quick to welcome the announcement as a positive first step in easing trade tensions. Maroš Šefčovič also said they'd reach what he called a shared understanding to improve EU access to China's market and further ease licensing of rare earth exports. He said the engagement had been genuine and further talks would take place in January.
1: Joanna Keane reporting. World News from the BBC. The Trump administration has lashed out at New York officials after coming under pressure over the latest shooting by immigration agents. The Homeland Security Secretary, Mark Wayne Mullen, said politicians there had allowed criminal activity to thrive through offering sanctuary to migrants. He was speaking in the city after ICE agents shot and wounded Oscar Belgal, a Dominican man in a car which was also carrying a five-year-old. Neda Taufik reports from New York.
5: New York's Mayor Zahran Mamdani accused ICE immigration officials of operating with impunity and sowing chaos and terror across the country. The ICE agents who surrounded the man's car wore masks, and one of them dressed as a construction worker as he held a long gun on the residential street. New York police say that agent fired his weapon 7 times. Homeland Security Secretary Mark Wayne Mullen accused Oscar Belgal of accelerating his car toward ICE agents, causing them to fear for their safety, a justification ICE has repeatedly used in past instances where they opened fire, sometimes with deadly consequences.
1: Three former OpenAI researchers who were sacked for allegedly mishandling information say the real reason for their dismissal was them raising safety concerns at the tech company. In a letter to OpenAI bosses, the three, Makita Balesny, Tomek Korbak and Jasmine Wang, raised concerns AI models were becoming harder to monitor and said their firing made employees afraid to speak out. Two paintings by the impressionist Pierre-Auguste Renoir have been recovered a month after they were stolen from a museum in the south of France. Thieves cut through a fence, smashed a window and used an electric saw to take 4 works of art from the Renoir Museum in Cagnes-sur-Mer in September.
4: At least 5 people are reported to have been arrested during the investigation. And that's the latest BBC News.
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8: Welcome to another Saturday. Welcome to your weekend. Hope we're going to have some fun this morning. Coming up, we've got The Wire. They're going to talk about older Indigenous people who speak their cultural language at home are less likely to drink alcohol. Amber Petty from the Silent Generation podcast is going to speak with you. We've got an AMRAP chart song of the week from Cassidy Ray. We are joined by the one and the only original member of INXS turned country superstar, Andrew Farris. Pat Farmer is going to give us part 2 of his book, Pole to Pole. He'll tell you all about his contributions to charities and the marathons that he ran to raise funds. Murph's in with the top 5 countdown. And in 2 songs' time, Artifacts come in. They're going to talk Shearing the Ram, part 1.

0: Time to get a bit arty on a Saturday morning. Arty facts are in. They're talking shearing the ram. This is part one.
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3: English-born painter Tom Roberts helped birth Australian Impressionism and along the way created one of the movement's masterpieces. Yeah, I said it. This week, we're talking about Shearing the Rams. Welcome to Artifacts. I'm Matt Stewart. I'm here with my very good friends, Dave Warnicki and Jess. Jess.
4: And, that'll do.
5: Hello. Thanks for having us.
6: Thank you so much for having
3: Thanks
6: us.
3: Thanks so much for joining me here.
4: In your house.
3: In my house.
6: What a beautiful home.
3: The Ian Potter Centre is is my lounge room. I think of it as Melbourne's lounge room.
6: Yeah.
3: How comfy is it?
4: It's beautiful. Is the Yarra your toilet?
3: No.
4: The Yarra it looks
3: my,
4: like
3: my bath. So we're here today to talk about this painting, which is a beautiful coincidence as we are sitting right in front of it now. Are you familiar with it?
6: Yes. I can actually say that most of the ones that we've done in this series, no. But this one, yes, I am familiar with this one.
4: It feels blasphemous, but for me, no.
3: Yeah, interesting.
6: Huh.
3: Well, you're going to learn a bit about it now, Dave. It's an icon.
4: I'm loving what I'm saying.
3: It's like an icon meeting an icon.
4: Thanks.
3: And magic's been made. So your name? So I'm going to tell you a bit about the artist, Tom Roberts, and then we'll get onto this icon of the art world. Shearing the Rams. Can you tell?
4: Great title.
3: Yeah, it is what it says it is. But we'll start with the artist, Tom Roberts.
4: Great.
3: He was born on either the 8th or the 9th of March in 1856. They're not sure which one. It depends on whether you trust his birth certificate or his tombstone.
6: Ah.
3: Personally, when it comes to births, I go with the birth certificate. Feels like that's right in its area of expertise.
6: Yeah.
4: But the birth certificate didn't say anything about his date of death.
3: Which no, it didn't.
4: You can trust the tombstone for that one.
3: Exactly. So he was born in Dorchester in England. After his father, Richard, died, his mother, Matilda, immigrated with Tom and his two siblings to Australia, where they lived in Collingwood, a suburb of Melbourne from 1869.
6: Nice.
3: The first years in Australia were tough, with the family struggling to make ends meet. Tom started becoming interested in art, and by 1873, he was studying at the Collingwood and Carlton Artisans School of Design.
6: Ooh.
3: He quickly showed promise and was awarded a prize for landscape painting. Huh? How many of them have you got?
6: Three.
4: Only two.
3: Oh.
6: Yeah.
3: I don't have any.
6: Don't ask me to do people, though. Cannot even do stick figures. Landscapes? I'm amazing.
3: And harder noses.
6: Oh, don't get me started.
3: Well, he's done so many of them, too.
6: Yeah, heaps of noses. Nearly all of them have a nose.
4: What about, like, there's a guy at the back with a hat covering his nose.
6: Yeah.
3: I think it's a trick I use.
4: Yeah, stuff the nose
6: it's
4: up.
6: It's too hard.
3: In 1874, he enrolled at the National Gallery of Victoria's Art School. So this part of what is now the Ian Potter Centre, NGV, he studied. It's interesting the NGV has such a long history, which is kind of cool. And there he became friends with another future legend of Australian painting, Frederick McCubbin.
4: Oh,
3: ring any bells?
4: Yes.
3: He did that one there, for instance.
4: Wow.
3: I'm still getting over it, but that was a little print of that painting was in our lounge room when I was a kid, and it's so wild to be sitting near the real one.
6: You've never seen it?
3: Never seen it.
6: How cool.
3: Yeah, so cool. While studying at the NGV school, McCubbin was nicknamed the prof. He loved to read, and the other students loved to hear what he'd learnt, so they called him the prof. Roberts, on the other hand, was nicknamed Bulldog. So we had Bulldog and the Prof.
6: I love that, and I'm buying that album.
3: From 1881 to 1884. They were split up because Bulldog travelled to London, where he was selected to study at the Royal Academy of Arts.
6: Oh.
3: He was one of the first Aussie artists to get the call up over there. While he was over in London, he also spent a few weeks in Spain, and while he was travelling, he was introduced to the principles of Impressionism and plein air painting. You familiar with plein air painting?
6: No.
3: Don't have any idea what it was?
6: Have you not got it written down?
7: I mean, freaking hell.
4: I mean, when Matt did that tell me actually before, but I thought that I was supposed to play along. You were going to explain what it was.
3: I said to you at the time, like, this will give you a chance to look smart. And you cooked it.
4: But what I would have done is gone, oh, I think that's where, when you're out in the open, you're painting a landscape out in the open. And you would have said, I told you that before.
3: Stop. No, I wouldn't have.
4: Now, I'm really enjoying the story of this piece, but to be honest, I don't really trust Matt and what he's saying so far. So I thought I'd bring in a couple of experts from the NGV to really set the record straight. And hello to Angela Hessen and David Hurlston.
8: Hello.
4: Thank you so much for joining me. First of all, I just wanted to ask you about the artist Roberts and where he fits into the Australian landscape.
8: So Tom Roberts is a really important figure for Australian art. He's certainly one of the most loved Australian artists at NGV. We think about Roberts' Australian precursors, people like Eugène von Gerard, who were very much in the kind of romantic tradition where they are removed from the landscape. They're looking at it as something wondrous and sublime. Roberts and his friends were all about embedding themselves in it, getting to know it really intimately. So we see landscapes that have no horizon line, a new sense of real familiarity with Australian bushes and trees. And there's that sense of this as something that is familiar, that is home, but that's being painted in a really revolutionary way.
9: And in fact, that was the start of what we know now, or we refer to as the Australian Impressionism movement, where the artists would get together and go on these camps into the bush.
8: And actually it's interesting to note that Victorian ideas around propriety and gender played a real part in this. So Sutherland and other women artists weren't able to stay overnight at the camps because that was seen as indecent when there were men staying there. Yeah. So they would trek out on the train, they'd take all their canvases and their materials and they'd spend the day painting with the men and then they'd have to go home again in the evening.
4: And then do it all again the next day.
8: And it's for this reason, actually, the painting behind us is an unusually large example of Sutherland's work, but a lot of these women were painting most of the time on a smaller scale, in part just because they had to carry all of those materials. And materials were really expensive and they were paid less too. So it was a difficult time, but they made a go of it.
3: Yeah. So plein air painting, basically, it's the practice of painting landscape pictures out of doors.
6: Ah.
3: Or outside, as you might say today.
6: I would say out of doors.
3: It's a French term, I believe.
6: So you're out in the landscape.
3: Yeah.
6: You paint the landscape
3: that
6: you're
3: right.
6: in.
3: Picture it, you're out there.
4: Yeah, doing a bit of this.
3: That's right. Yeah. You got the big easel out.
6: Yep. You just look slightly over one side of the canvas and go, yes.
3: Yeah.
6: Back to it. Yeah.
3: That's right. That's plein air.
6: Yeah, nice.
3: The things he learnt in Europe helped shape his style, and according to the Australian Dictionary of Biography, one of my favourite websites.
4: Great source.
3: It's a great source. Love the ADB. He returned to Melbourne in 1885 at precisely the right moment to instigate a new school of painting based on plein air practice, which was allied to notions of nationalism and regionalism.
4: Ooh. I love that he precisely the right moment. Like, he stepped off the boat and someone was saying, I reckon we need a new school. And he went, I've got an idea. And they went, all right.
3: Exactly. That's pretty much what happened. But yeah, it was interesting because at that time, around that time, it's the first time there were more Australian-born people than European immigrants living in Australia.
6: Ah.
3: You know what I mean?
4: Right.
3: And apparently there was starting to go, all the old Europeans were starting, or the young Europeans were going, we need to start getting our own identity here. Forget the motherland. We're a country now, or we're about to be. Still weren't, but it was moving that way. So they wanted the art to reflect it. The ADB goes on. Robert's Melbourne colleagues immediately benefited from his experience. Arthur Streeton, for one, later claimed that Bulldog's example was crucial for him. It was a big deal. In the following years, after his return, Roberts and McCubbin, a.k.a.
4: The Prof.
3: Prof and the Bulldog.
6: Bulldog and the Prof.
3: Roberts and McCubbin started going on painting trips with others, including Streeton, as well as Charles Conder. And you can see a condo just sort of... They would camp in places like Box Hill, Mentone, and later in the Heidelberg area. A couple of those paintings over there are from the Mentone trips.
6: Mm.
4: Looks very different these days.
3: Does look a little different.
6: Quite different, yeah.
3: Yeah, it was before the Edgy was there, for instance. That famous pub that
4: we've all been to.
3: We've all been to.
4: Yeah.
3: Dollar Pots Wednesday nights.
4: That's a good deal.
6: That's too good a deal. That's a dangerous deal.
3: It was a dangerous deal. Roberts later said, we went to the bush and tried to get it down as truly as we could. And that was always his ambition.
6: Mm.
3: Robert's 1886 painting, as you can see here, The Artist Camp, portrays one of their camping trips to Box Hill. That's Frederick McCubbin seated by the tent, and another artist, Lewis Abrahams, in the hat. Lewis has just cooked some chops. And what he's doing here is showing Frederick McCubbin the freshly cooked chops.
6: Look at this. Hey, Fred, hey, look at this.
7: Check out me chop.
3: Yeah. No truer representation of that will you find.
7: No, it's his nickname, The Hat.
3: Yeah, it was The Hat.
6: No, it's Chop.
7: Bulldog the Prop. Some people call me Chop. You know why.
3: These plein air trips were the beginning of what would come to be known as the Heidelberg School. Art critic Sidney Dickinson coined the term, the Heidelberg School, in 1891 when reviewing works by Arthur Streeton and Walter Withers. Since then, the term has evolved to incorporate all painters who went on these plein air artist camps around Melbourne and Sydney in the 1880s and 1890s. So we don't count. If we went there now, it doesn't. You could go to an artist camp in Box Hill now, but I'm afraid you don't make
6: the cut. It doesn't qualify.
3: It's both time and place. Sorry, mate.
7: So if I went to play some laser tag at Dark Zone in Box Hill, that wouldn't count.
6: That doesn't count.
3: Yeah.
6: Are you kidding me?
3: Well, you come up with another thing.
6: Laser tag can be art.
3: You could be the laser tag Box Hill school.
7: A lot of the artists you've mentioned, Rob's included, have often been referred to as being part of the Heidelberg School. David, can you tell us more about that term?
9: I mean, certainly the artists painted in Heidelberg, but they painted in lots of other locations around Melbourne, but also in Sydney. So that's a commonly used term, but we like to use the term Australian Impressionism to more accurately capture that sort of movement.
8: I think one of the things that was really important for them was finding new areas of inspiration. And after the turn of the century, several of them go back to Europe again. So Roberts, after sort of 1901, is back in London for a number of years. They're really quite nomadic.
3: According to the Art Gallery of New South Wales, in 1889, along with McCubbin, Streeton, Conder and others, Roberts staged the 9x5 Impression exhibition in Melbourne, which consisted of impressions of bush and city life rapidly painted on cigar box lids. So I think it was in part because they didn't have a lot of cash for canvases and whatever, so they just reused these cigar box lids, little paintings, and they had this, became quite an influential exhibition. Although art critic for the Argus newspaper, James Smith, condemned most of the paintings as a pain to the eye.
6: Just too small? I can't see it properly. A pain to the eye.
3: Yeah.
6: Okay.
3: That's pretty rough.
6: Yeah.
3: That's rough feedback.
7: It's like he poked himself in the eye with a cigar.
6: Yeah. I think it was unrelated to the art.
3: Despite being scorned by conservative critics, this groundbreaking show reinforced the group's claim that they were creating a new type of art in Australia. Cop that, Smith, your dog.
6: What do you know?
3: According to the State Library of New South Wales, the success of the wool industry made many squatters and pastoralists immensely wealthy, and by the 1880s, the wool business was booming. Hey, we're getting under wool.
6: Mm. That feels relevant.
3: Yeah, that's why I mentioned it.
6: Oh, okay.
3: According to the Wheeler Centre, when Tom Roberts painted Shearing the Rams, he wanted to create a painting that would represent Australian life. What do you reckon? Is that how you see Australian life?
6: Yeah, pretty much, yeah.
3: It's like a bloody
6: share
3: house in Fitzroy to me, am I right?
6: Yeah, my life is reflected in this painting, very much so.
3: In 1888, Roberts visited Brocklesby Sheep Station north of the Murray River. Here's a photo of the shearing shed from the NGV archives. Roberts took that himself.
6: Wow.
3: So this is the outside of what he painted here. Hmm. Observing the shearers, Roberts drew around 80 sketches on his first trip there. A few of them are still in existence, as you can see. He returned there twice more to continue work on what would become Shearing the Rams. According to Lee Asprey, in an essay featured on the NGV website, Roberts picked out the most characteristic and picturesque of the shearers. Imagine how brutal that would have been.
6: Yeah. You haven't
3: line
6: made
3: up,
6: the cut?
3: Line up, fellas.
7: Ooh. Line up and went,
3: nah.
7: You cut.
3: You're going.
6: You've got a great personality, mate, but that doesn't come across in paint.
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0: What a joy it is to have our next guest on, Amber Petty, and she's going to talk about her podcast. Amber, good morning. What's this one all about?
2: I'm very proud of this one. It's called The Silent Generation. And basically The Silent Generation, well, it's sort of, it was a term coined back in 1951 by Time magazine. And it was the name that was given for the kind of like the young adults of the time. Like I sort of explain it like the millennials of back then. And it was, they were called The Silent Generation because it was felt that they weren't sort of, you know, they weren't activists. They were growing up in kind of like, you know, just post, you know, post or thereabouts at the start of the Great Depression, off the back of World War One. You know, parents were sort of suffering financially and probably mentally and you know, death and all of that kind of stuff. So they really didn't, they didn't grow up really with the luxury of, I guess, sort of going, oh, now what can I do in the world and how can I change things and, you know, and who's going to listen to me? It was very much a pocket of a generation that was, be sort of seen and not heard, and people didn't talk about their feelings, and they really became, I guess, sort of resilient generation, I have to say. And I basically wanted to do the series because I just thought, you know, working on and off in advertising agencies and, you know, in the media, we're just constantly hearing about what the millennials are doing and what they're going to do and predictions and, you know, surveys and this and that. And I thought, okay, that's all well and good, but why aren't we talking to the eldest people in our community, the people that have lived in decades and decades and decades of such extreme change in the world? Like, no other generation, I think, in history will go to their graves with more changing of all aspects of the way the world exists and humans exist together than any other generation. Oh my God, like, what's your story? Tell me what happened. Tell me what happened in the 40s. Tell me what happened in the 30s. You know, what about World War II? And what about how did your community sort of, you know, interact with each other, and what was your mum like? And just, I just find it crazy that there's this unbelievable kind of library of wisdom, life wisdom and history in the eldest of our community, and not enough people are honouring that. They're going, oh, you know, you're a bit past it. What would you have to say? It doesn't make sense to me. So I wanted to create a series that had a catchy little name. You know, okay, well, if we want to talk in generations, because advertising loves to, well, here's The Silent Generation, and most people haven't heard of that because they're not talking to them enough. And then literally it is as simple as having conversations with, you know, there's 8 episodes and they're all with just extraordinary people that I've basically spent an hour or so with and just asked them about their lives.
0: We're talking with Amber Petty about her podcast, The Silent Generation, but talk about early adapters.

0: You were saying about change earlier. Yeah. They have seen everything. They've seen the fax machine. They've seen the television. They've seen man on the moon. They've seen cars. They've seen...
1: Totally. The difference between cars. They've seen a world that didn't have TV. The change in the world is mind-blowing. And now what actually gives me the creeps is just actually looking at the world now compared to the world that they... you know, were born into, and the way that we, you know, communicate. I actually think it's quite sad. I really have to say, and I shouldn't be saying this on a radio station, but it's not really the same. I mean, there's obviously some wonderful parts of technology, but I'm talking mainly sort of the social media and stuff like that. But just the disconnection that we have in the community, it was definitely something that ran through the series, where I think there was definitely like a sadness that of the world that they used to know, where you knew your neighbours, and you know, if something was going on, you would go around there and support them, and you know, you knew your butcher, and you might even know, you knew your bank manager, and just all of this kind of stuff. People were just so much more connected than they are now. Like, we think we're connected, but we're just not. And even like, and I'm not a religious person, but the role that the church played, really less about religion and more about creating a community and a connected village. That's really beautiful. And I think it's really sad that that's been so disintegrated. You know, the young person's events, which were, you know, once you sort of hit the teens and, you know, stuff like that. So rather than rattling around looking for trouble out in the streets, you know, there are activities that acknowledge that age group and, you know, allow them to meet similar, you know, girls and guys in the area and stuff like that. But also when something tragic happened, you know, you'd have people lining up that you probably wouldn't even have to go shopping for food for a month. You know, because everyone steps in.
0: Tuna mornays lined up the street.
1: Darling, and you'd had 8 lots of apricot chicken casseroles. We've become very, very fearful, disconnected, narcissistic and siloed. And, you know, and I understand that everything, you know, that was had a negative side. But I think also, I think we've focused so much on, you know, previous generation and all the negative sides that we've literally not bothered to discuss all the positives. Got to take some of the old stuff forward if that happens, just to be a better way.
0: Every young generation is super cool.
1: Of course they are.
0: So the person that you might see on the street who's 85 years old and you think, oh, get out the way, you're old person.
1: Yeah.
0: That guy or that woman was the absolute coolest in their bunch.
1: That's exactly right. And I just think, the thing is too that, you know, but it's not even just about that. It's about going, what's ahead of me and what have I learnt? You know, I mean, that's the thing. Get the word wisdom and also respect. Like, there's not a lot of respect left in the world. That doesn't seem to be something that's being taught to our kids a lot. What is respect?
0: What have you found fascinating about the silent generation, something that you didn't know before, Amber Petty?
1: Well, it's not something that I didn't know, but it's... That I have a different perspective on it now. I kind of really went into this going, oh, you know, I can't wait to kind of like really explore the silence and what damage that's done to them in not being able to speak up and not being heard in the past. And, you know, and I know that there, you know, that there was a lot of alcoholism that sort of came down the track because, you know, I understand when you feel sort of suppressed, you know, you pick up sort of addictions and things like that. But what I realised, and look, and I should have known that with everything, there is a spectrum, right? So, you know, I could be a really lazy person. I could be on the spectrum of being lazy. So I'm either going to be really lazy, but the other end of the spectrum is I'm going to be actually highly productive. And I think what I realised that, yes, there's in terms of the staying quiet, definitely there was a lot of staying quiet, and that probably made life very difficult and probably a little lonely and what have you in many ways. But on the other end of the spectrum, what staying silent created was resilience. And resilience is actually an amazing thing that many of us, you know, younger people, are still trying to learn. And I tell you what, when my dad, I was literally 3 days away from losing my dad when I was interviewing Anne Alexander, who's the lady in the first episode. There was days after that, and you would know losing parents, you know, there was days after Dad died where, you know, I just didn't feel like getting out of bed. And I just kept thinking to a couple of them that had really talked so beautifully about sort of resilience, that I just went, get up and get on with it. You know, you just get up and get on with it. And that, and I needed that, because if I just stayed in the emotion of it, I'd still be sitting there in bed now. So I realised that that was a power tool of theirs, but it was also made life tough for them in other respects.
0: Thank you, Amber Petty.
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0: The Wire is in next, and they'll talk about older Indigenous people are less likely to drink alcohol due to one thing.
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2: Research has revealed older Indigenous people who speak their cultural language at home are less likely to drink alcohol. A collective of Australian universities interviewed almost 800 Indigenous people over 16 years of age from across Australia, asking them to record their drinking habits on an online app. Professor Kylie Lee from La Trobe University says, contrary to stereotypes, there is little difference between Aboriginal and Torres Strait Islander people and non-Indigenous Australians who drink. National Radio News' Amy O'Halloran spoke with Professor Lee to find out more.
3: Most quantitative articles focus on, in quotation marks, the problems, so people who are drinking. This is really the first quantitative article that uses original data to focus on the stories of people who are not drinking. So what can we know about them? What can we know about their strengths, what they're doing in the community? And how can we learn from that to inform what policymakers and people on the ground could do to prevent uptake of risky drinking, which I think is really important?
4: What is the correlation between speaking Aboriginal languages at home and abstaining from drinking alcohol? Were most of these people in this statistic also older and unemployed, like mentioned in the articles?
3: Almost right. So just over one in five people in the group of people that we spoke with, and that was in an urban and remote South Australia in community, had not drunk any alcohol in the last 12 months. And of the people who were not drinking, as you said, they tended to be older rather than younger, but they actually tended to be not employed. They were more likely women, and interestingly, more likely they were to speak an Aboriginal language at home. When we asked people, you know, why don't you drink? Health and family reasons were most common. And a lot of people also said other, but the problem with other is that we're not sure what that other means for each person. And the most common harm that people who were not drinking experienced is stress. It wasn't alcohol-related harms from people who were drinking, because that was one of the questions that we asked, but it was more just in general stress that they experienced from drinking in their community. So I think it's really important because it's countering stereotypes that unemployed Aboriginal people drink a lot, or indeed they might be hooked on drinking. And previous research that we've published a couple of years ago, led by my co-author Tegan Weatherall, who has a PhD, Gamilaroi researcher, has actually shown that even amongst people who are hooked on drinking, the proportion of people who are hooked who are Aboriginal is really similar to the proportion of non-Aboriginal Australians who are hooked on alcohol. So again, Tegan's paper was almost like the first in trying to break down some of those stereotypes, but now we're trying to break down them by trying to see who are the people who are not drinking. And I think it's really important because of what we can learn to help people on the ground in terms of the service providers and the policymakers as well. The specific reasons why people abstain are really going to vary from community to community, and it's really, as you would know, based on local priorities and local culture. But if we can understand more from these local contexts, it's really going to greatly inform the efforts that we're all working towards in terms of crafting messages about reducing risky drinking.
4: And you talk about these crafting these messages. Can you actually explain that a little bit further? Because in the paper it says that understanding local reasons for abstaining from drinking alcohol can be useful for tailoring health campaigns. So can you explain that message a little bit further?
3: That means finding a hook that people are able to be interested in to receive. So when you go to your doctor and they're talking about you might have put on weight or you might not be sleeping well, the doctor's trying to find a hook, a way to plant a seed to get in there to your head to try and tell you about a health message, to try and in time change behaviour. And that's what we're trying to do here in the alcohol space. We're trying to learn from what the community tells us, particularly in this case, people who don't drink. What are the strengths? What are the reasons? So that we can try and craft and plant a seed in the community to get people reflecting on, oh, if I did drink, then this might happen or this might happen. Because so often a lot of the messages put out there, it's much easier to put out a message just which is one size fits all, yet I really believe from the work that my team has done around Australia with a range of Aboriginal communities that we need to be working in a much more localised way, because then you're able to tailor health messages to particular strengths and to particular communities, and everyone's into different things. I've been to communities where they're totally into basketball, but they're not really into AFL, or they're totally into art. So we need to be trying to find ways to tailor those health messages so that people can understand not only the National Health and Medical Research Council drinking guidelines, also just tips that they can do if they want to help someone who might be having worries around drinking as well.
4: These tailored messages, are they the focus going forward? Will there be anything else that can be done to help individuals, communities and families being affected?
3: In order to have that hook or to plant the seed to get communities invested in thinking about an issue, it's much easier to do that when they can understand their local story around drinking. And what I mean by that is, what is the quantitative data telling us? But communities don't have access to that data. What they have access to are the bad bits. So they know when someone gets sent away from the community, maybe to ED, or they know when there's trouble or other harms, or maybe a car accident related to drinking. I think that will equip communities, like that there will be care available for them. So I think that there's lots of things that we can do.
2: Professor Kylie Lee from La Trobe University, speaking with National Radio News, Amy O'Halloran.
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2: Good morning, I'm David Cameron. The opposition will introduce a bill to federal parliament to reverse the tax office credit card ban on business payments. The ATO had announced it would stop accepting credit card payments for tax bills from December in response to the Reserve Bank's ban on surcharges. The government has now delayed the measure until the end of the financial year by covering the surcharge costs to allow for the transition. Speaking to Tapped Media, Deputy Opposition Leader Jane Hume says the ban should be scrapped.
3: The ATO should be required to accept credit card payments. Small businesses use their credit cards to pay off their tax perfectly legitimately. It's a really important way of managing their cash flow. And the idea that the ATO would just say, oh, we don't take credit cards anymore, that's just the thin end of the wedge.
2: The European Union's Trade Commissioner says an agreement has been reached with Beijing, which could see Chinese exports of hybrid and plug-in hybrid vehicles to the EU halved. Here's the BBC's Joanna Keane.
4: There's huge anxiety in Europe about a car market which has been severely dented by China and a growing trade deficit with Beijing that amounts to more than $1 billion a day. So it's not surprising that Europe's main car manufacturing group was quick to welcome the announcement as a positive first step in easing trade tensions. Maroš Šeštović also said they'd reach what he called a shared understanding to improve EU access to China's market and further ease licensing of rare earth exports. He said the engagement had been genuine and further talks would take place in January.
2: There's been online controversy over Anthropic's updated usage policy prohibiting abusive behaviour towards its artificial intelligence language model. Claude's maker says it would ban users if they were cruel in a sustained and needless manner to chatbots, without defining what constituted cruelty. Anthropic said common behaviours like user frustration and pushback would be okay, but unacceptable conduct will now be listed alongside bullying. Terrible poetry is the requirement for a group of Western Australians shining a light on mental health. Scarlett Coppola has the details.
5: Disability advocate and the founder of Perth's worst poet, Beth Good, is asking participants to leave perfectionism and mobile devices at the door when she hosts a poetry session at the city's The Social Hermit today, a space for creative connection. Inspiration will be sought from mostly materials rescued from waste, with narrating what nature knows and visual poetry collage among the topics to be explored. The Poetry Challenge is a way to celebrate International Mental Health Day.
2: To motorsport, and Max Verstappen will start from pole in the sprint race at the Singapore Grand Prix weekend. He's posted the quickest time ahead of George Russell and Charles Leclerc, with Australia's Oscar Piastri in fourth. Meantime, Supercars rookie Zach Bates has provisional pole ahead of this afternoon's top 10 shootout at Mount Panorama. In the AFLW, the Western Bulldogs have defeated Essendon by 46 points, 65 to 22, earning them fourth spot on the ladder. The AFL's free agency deadline has passed, with a flurry of moves across the league. Ben King to Hawthorn, Zach Butters to the Western Bulldogs, and Sam Marshall to St Kilda. In cricket, Australia's reached stumps on day one of the first test against South Africa at 6 for 187 after bad light ended play in Durban. Matt Renshaw will resume on 46. Pat Cummins is there on 33.
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8: Hello, welcome to Saturday. Welcome to your Saturday Brekkie Show. I'm Julie Reynolds. Now, The Wire, they're not too far away. Got an AMRAP Song of the Week from Cassidy Ray. And Andrew Farris, founding member of INXS, has reinvented himself and is kicking goals in the country music scene. We catch up with him and I'll play a couple of tracks from him as well.

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1: The last decade, much has changed in the way we understand and talk about autism spectrum disorder. Many people on the spectrum identify as being autistic or having Asperger's syndrome. Before the DSM-5, the two were once considered to be separate disorders, but now fall under the same umbrella of ASD. Why have the diagnostic categories changed over time? And how has language evolved when talking about people on the autism spectrum? To find out, The Wire's Tony Pankaluik spoke to Dr. Andrew Cashin, Professor of Autism and Intellectual Disability at Southern Cross University.
2: Autism actually is the neurotype. It's a type of thinking, just like typical thinking style. So autism and typical thinking styles have a difference in how we process information and actually the style of thinking. Autism is different to Asperger's in that Asperger's was actually half of the name for a disorder, and at the same time there was autistic disorder. And disorders, a bit like autism spectrum disorder, is when the neurotype, that thinking and information processing style, leads to some challenges with adaptation, really, or challenges in work or social experiences or acute distress. So that's the difference between autism and Asperger's disorder. One's at the umbrella level, how people think and process information, and Asperger's was an old diagnostic term which has been replaced by autism spectrum disorder.
3: You mentioned challenges. Now, what are some of the strengths that people with autism have?
2: Yeah, they certainly do come with strengths as well as challenges, just like any neurotype. Some of the strengths that people have talked about is certainly persistence, and that can become a challenge as well, depending whether you're able to regulate it. But being able to pay attention intensely to something over a period of time and not be easily distracted is certainly a strength. And then there's individual strengths, because everyone's still an individual. You're a person who has this thinking style. It doesn't necessarily determine who you are. And so there's a whole lot of strengths that come with it. Sometimes we even talk about superpowers as they shine out as really strong traits.
3: So, Andrew, would you happen to know what the latest stats or figures are of how many Australians have autism?
2: Yeah, and that depends on how you do it. We know that if you have a prospective sample, which means you go out and you assess a group of people, so you go and assess 100 people, you'll find that more people meet the criteria for having ASD than if you go on retrospective cases, like through records and things. And so a really good estimate at the moment is that it could be anywhere as close as around 2% of the population. Another one of the variances that happens is across age groups, because it's more frequently identified in children and young people than it is in people in a later age. Partly that's a chronological thing, because when the older guys and girls were younger, we weren't as aware and diagnosing things. And part of it is because the intense social context of school really brings out some challenges. And so that's another one of the reasons. So as a population, we're probably looking somewhere between 1% and 2%, drifting more towards the 2%. But then that'll change depending on what age groups you're looking at.
3: Historically speaking, who came up with the terms Asperger's and autism, and when did professionals in the medical field really start to recognize them as neurodevelopmental disorders? Was it in Europe or the United States?
2: Historically, we've got to remember that Hans Asperger didn't name something Asperger's disorder. That was brought in the DSM-4 in 1984. Leo Kanner and Hans Asperger were doing their thing in the time of World War II and around that time. Leo Kanner was in Baltimore. He was a psychiatrist, and Hans Asperger was a pediatrician who was in Vienna. And of course, World War II was raging in the middle, so conferences, exchanging papers and ideas was really off the cards. If you look at the communication challenges and suspicions around that movie Oppenheimer, you get a feel for how difficult it was to exchange information across that void. So they both independently came up with a cluster of thinking and behavioral traits that they identified. And the original term autism came from Kanner's work. Asperger didn't talk about Asperger's necessarily. But what happened as people started to diagnose autism was they wanted to name the most oranges, and all diagnosticians want to get it right. And what they started to do is pay attention more to comorbid intellectual disability. Now, Leo Kanner described his sample as largely abnormal intelligence. So this was a diagnostic factor that came about after his work. By the time we got up to when the DSM-4 started, we're looking around 70 to 80% of people diagnosed with autism had a comorbid intellectual disability. Asperger's was brought in to actually allow diagnosticians, if you like, to see the autism by itself. And of course, that's flipped over now with autism. And again, depending on how it's assessed, but between 30 and 20% of people have a comorbid intellectual disability. The others have average or above intelligence because we've begun to able to recognise autism for itself. And so in terms of how the diagnostic terms are coming about, both the ICD, which is the International Classification of Disease, which is used more prevalently in Europe, and the DSM, the Diagnostic and Statistics Manual, which comes out of America, which we use more predominantly in Australia, those terms are decided on by committees. And so there is a disconnect now between the original thinkers, Asperger's and Kanner, and where these terms come to. And the history remains interesting, how we actually got from those two terms, which were doing a job, and actually were allowing some really positive identity formation with the discovery of AFI, which was a mission, a paper and a mission of thinking, which Carol Gray and Tony Atwood launched on, which was really productive, which allowed us to see those skills and strengths and challenges and not just be wrapped up into challenges, understand the neurotype a lot better. But then, of course, things have evolved to where we are now, and that happened for a reason as well.
3: Has identity-based language used to describe some of autism evolved? Also, I recall you mentioned in your article the neurologically diverse rights movement. Does that play any role by any chance?
2: A lot of emergence of things like the neurodiversity movement, which isn't actually a cohesive movement. You know, you don't sign up and get a card to it. It's more like a thinking about this. And it's typically evolved on the web. So people who have access to the internet and who can read or read translations of this stuff can think about it and get involved. And what's happened, and it's very interesting, the feedback I've got on my conversation article so far has been a little bit of expression that the neurodiversity movement doesn't represent me. And that really is encapsulated that it's a whole lot of people representing their own experience, but finding identity and embracing a whole lot of slogans that come with it. And so it's had a lot of strength in that it's brought things to the fore and a lot of challenges. It's interesting with that social rights idea, that's tied often to reclamation of language and slurs, and it parallels, the black rights movement and the gay rights movement, for want of better terms. But actually, a lady whose surname was Loftus wrote something which I found personally really interesting. She said, well, I don't want to poke fun at anyone else's autism, but being black or being gay doesn't stop you flying on a plane or eating more than four different foods, and that's my experience of autism. There is a real disjunction. Is that at the neurotype, it makes sense. But when autism becomes a challenge which is interrupting your ability to get on with things, and it's actually diagnosed as autism spectrum disorder, all of a sudden it doesn't quite make sense. And that's that next evolution of thinking we've got to get to, is that yes, when it gets to a disorder, it's not just a social model, which is that the disability arises just on the basis of how people react to it in society and failure to accommodate. But there's actually something else. These challenges are real struggles. And when it becomes a disorder, we know individual supports are needed. People with autism are the largest user group in the NDIS, as an example. And we need to really get our thinking in a new model, which has a contemporary clinical model married with the best of the social model, because you certainly do need understanding and adaptations, but you also need individual support to increase your ability to self-regulate and take advantage of the strengths while not being pulled down by the challenges. So that's our next lot of work. And in the conversation article, there's a link off to a group which are trying to now think about a criteria of profound autism, but it's really just going in another circle or loop, because when you think Asperger's came out to allow clinicians to expand their vision, now they're going, oh, it's too expansive, we need something to contract it. And I think we can avoid that whole loop by just understanding the neurotype, understanding the disorder and how those two interact, and understand the sort of supports from a societal level right down to an individual level that someone needs to optimise their potential and well-being and joy of experience.
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2: It's time for the AMRAP Song of the Week, Cassidy Ray with a great song called Good Vibes. It couldn't be a better name song. It is all good vibes. Have a listen, see what you think.

right at the top of this hour, I played something from Jenny Morris. Jenny Morris was a one-time backing vocalist for INXS, and so was Kate Sobrano. So I'm going to play her now. And straight after that, we're going to catch up with Andrew Farris from INXS, who's now got a solo career in the country music scene.

next, Andrew Farris, founding member of INXS, has reinvented himself and is kicking goals in the country music scene. An absolute gentleman.

0: and a man who has written some of the most iconic Australian songs ever. His new direction has gathered a whole bunch of new fans, and we chat with Andrew next. It's part one. I'll play part two for you next week, and you're also going to hear a new track and some nostalgia with the Great In Excess.
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0: Andrew Farris, the last time we spoke, I think it was when you had My Brother out, because that's a very meaningful song to me. I've lost not one but two brothers. So
2: Wow.
0: No, that's okay. Both of them had that song surrounding the celebrations of their life. That's the beauty of Andrew Farris. I think you do something that's as poignant as that, which could be about a brother or a friend or anyone that you've known, to something that's as good time and as party as your latest single. So let's talk about the new music.
2: Sure. Something Stronger. And it has a video that we shot for it as well that's out that people can see on my YouTube channel, on Andrew Farris YouTube. It was shot in Tamworth, in the local area, you know, where the farm is that my family and I live on. We used a local guy, Steve Jones, who owns like some pretty amazing muscle cars and hot rods and stuff. And so we used them in the video. And Duncan Toombs, who is a legend in his own right, Dunk, yeah, he's made a lot of my videos for me, and he made this one too. So, and Marlena, my wife, has a lot to do with the input and direction of the video. So, yeah. But the actual song is one of probably around about a maximum of 12 songs that'll be on my album called The Prospector. And I chose a lot of the lyrics for The Prospector, a theme, if you like, of looking for things. It could be, you know, like an old prospector, he's looking for gold, you know, in the dirt, you know, or just looking for things within yourself or within other people, and good and bad. But that's what I sort of think of the lyrics of my album, The Prospector, a lot of it's about.
0: Did you have someone in your mind's eye? Like there's someone in your family history that you would go was a prospector back in the day?
2: Yeah, it's interesting. Probably, yeah, sure. I think back in, well, on my Western Australian side of my family, yep, there definitely would have been people out that way in the West, you know. There's plenty of gold out there.
0: Yeah.
2: But yeah, I don't know of any particular name of any of my, you know, forebears that were prospectors, but I also have British family, but I don't think there was too much prospecting going on with them.
0: How did they get here, Andrew?
2: Well, that's a good point. Yeah, they would have. Well, originally, that's a good point. Well, actually, Dad came out after World War II. He was in the Royal Navy, and he used to be an aircraft mechanic on aircraft carriers. But Dad came out and, you know, started working here in Australia in the 40s there. And but Mum was sixth generation, I think, or seventh generation, right back to the first settler boat, the Parmelia, that went into Western Australia, I think, Mum's family. And I think they might have been Wills, connected to the exploring family, I think.
0: Yeah. Oh, the Birkenwills Wills.
2: I think so, yeah.
0: Oh, wow.
2: I think so. Where there's a will, there's a way, eh?
0: Oh, exactly. Well, there's something for you to explore for your next album.
2: Why not?
0: Even in the In Excess days, and when you've written songs for other people, everything is a great story. It's not just a throwaway line. Everything's well crafted and well thought of. I think when we spoke last, you were talking about how you'd been horseback riding in America, and that sort of inspired you to write some of the songs. What was the sort of inspiration? I know we've talked about prospecting and stuff, but what were you doing? Were you riding around, or were you here in Australia, or was a bit of America as well?
2: Yeah, well, that's right. Actually, I write songs wherever I am. I always have done, even in the old days when I was writing for In Excess, and, you know, In Excess we played and performed in the end, worked in over 50 countries, and I'd be writing on the road too. But I wrote a lot here in Australia at home, and I've owned this block of dirt out in the bush here for 32 years, and I've still got a studio here, and I write there. I was working in there yesterday. Yeah, so I work here at home, but I also travel, like I said, and I work in America, also in Nashville, not just in Nashville, but other places in America. Plus my wife, Marlena, well, she's now a certified Aussie citizen, but she's originally from Ohio in America, and she's got a very big family there, and I spend time with them.
0: What's the original, the birthplace of country music? It's in Virginia. Bristol?
2: Yeah, Bristol.
0: Have you ever been there?
2: It's Bristol, that's right, in Virginia. Yeah, and that's right, exactly. And we got actually when we went to the museum there, Marley and I went and had a look. That's pretty cool. And they've got an awesome selection of music for sale, actually. I'd never even heard of some of that stuff. It was really cool. Yeah, we bought some. You know, one of the things that Aussies and Yanks sort of share in common is that, you know, that heritage, you know, that we're both virtually the same size continentally speaking, you know, as pieces of dirt. Just a lot more people in America than there are in Australia. But the similarities too that exist between culturally, you know, here in Australia, obviously the Aboriginal people are here, Indigenous people, First Nations, and the same with in America. There's First Nations with the Indian people and down south and up north. And then you also had, for both countries, you had people coming in from Europe bringing their classical and folk instruments with them. Pianos and a violin became a fiddle, and then made up a banjo out of, you know, a drum and a guitar or whatever. And all these instruments were sort of, you know, and mandolins and things, you know, originally a lot of them come from Europe. So it's the same in Australia, you know, with our early folk music. And I find it really interesting if you listen to a lot of the early bush ballads and Slim Dusty and some of the early Australian people, you know, in the country music genre, probably is closer to folk music than what we would call country music now.
0: There's more of a spotlight on country music recently.
2: Throughout popular music, and I mean, like, you know, even classical popular music or jazz or rock and roll or whatever it is, hip hop, you know, R&B. You know, punk, you know, you name it, whatever the fad is, you know, there's always waves of music that come in and then they go out. Over the years, you know, in the 40 years or whatever I've been associated with this business and the music business, it doesn't matter. You just got to focus on what you believe in, and you do your best to write the best songs and make the best possible recordings you can. And if people want to play judge and jury, that's their problem. You just got to get on with it and make great music.
0: What is it that's attracted you to the country music genre? Was it there in the background all the time?
2: Yeah, well, that's a good question. I remember very clearly, you know, as a little kid growing up in Perth in Western Australia, Mum gave me a little transistor radio, and I used to put it under my pillow at night. And I remember hearing, you know, lots of different music, including Slim Dusty. They also had Johnny Cash on the
0: Yep.
2: radio there, and then they had, and being in Perth, I have 40 degree heat in summer. We didn't have air conditioning, and then hearing North to Alaska, and I remember thinking to myself, I couldn't think of a less, you know, relative song in the middle of a Perth summer than North to Alaska, you know. But, you know, but they would play all kinds of music on the radio when we were kids. It's changed now. They tend to chop everything up and put it in a genre, you know. But yeah, in the old days, they'd play all kinds of music, you know, different genre music. And I think it's kind of going back that way a little bit. I don't think that's a bad thing. I really don't. I can't, you know, I'm more about people actually performing music live and people, you know, recording their instruments live. And, you know, I've fiddled over the years with lots of different technology and, you know, sophisticated computer programs and loops and all kinds of stuff, you know, I was fooling around with and synthesizers years ago. But all that technology stuff's interesting. You know, it's definitely valid. You know, it's fun even. But I don't, to me, there's a difference with the organic human, you know, communication that goes on between people playing music together is a completely different thing. You know, you can sit by yourself and create a masterpiece on a laptop, and that's great. You can get your award and hang it on your over your fireplace. Fantastic. But that's different than working with other human beings.

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1: Next hour on Saturday Brekkie, we catch up with Pat Farmer, former politician. He is a marathon runner who raises funds for charity. He's got a book called Pole to Pole, and he's going to tell you all about the sacrifices he makes for others. And Murph's in with a top five countdown.

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2: Good morning, I'm David Cameron. A man's been refused bail after being charged with behaving in an offensive manner on a Bondi Beach footbridge. The 53-year-old was arrested at Campbell Parade, the site of last year's Bondi terrorist attack. Police say witnesses allege he displayed a Palestinian flag and made shooting gestures. He's expected to face a Sydney bail court today. Meantime, a 38-year-old man will face court after allegedly threatening a bank employee with a knife at Bega on the New South Wales south coast yesterday afternoon. The Trump administration has imposed sanctions on the International Criminal Court as it escalates a self-described campaign to cripple the institution. The Secretary of State Marco Rubio claimed the court unfairly and illegally prosecuted Americans and Israelis. From Washington, here's the BBC's Tom Bateman.
3: This move sanctions the court itself as an institution intended to collapse its ability to operate financially. The US has, though, provided a six-month grace period before some of these sanctions would kick in, a move Washington says is to allow countries time to negotiate a solution to address US concerns. The ICC was founded in 2002 to prosecute war crimes, crimes against humanity and genocide, and counts 125 countries as member states. It has strongly rejected the sanctions, calling them an assault on the very foundations of the international legal order.
2: Washington's move against the ICC came hours after one of its former judges, Navi Pillay, was awarded the Nobel Peace Prize. Speaking after receiving the accolade, she warned against growing political attacks on international law.
4: These efforts that we are now seeing, which are attempts to weaken international criminal justice, endanger the progress painstakingly made since Nuremberg. And they risk returning us to a world in which power rather than law determines whose suffering matters.
2: A reading radio service will begin its first outside broadcast in nearly 50 years later today to help celebrate blind and low vision Australians. Brisbane's Reading Radio is set to broadcast from the site of the Community Vision Expo this afternoon and at tonight's Blind Australian of the Year Awards. 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
5: Just being able to share with our Brisbane listeners about, you know, the expo and what's coming up with the dinner and showcase some of the different people involved. Yeah, we're super excited. We just see this as taking it to a, you know, another level of content and then something we can build on for next year. We've got maybe some bigger plans for next year as well.
2: This year's Melbourne Marathon Festival is underway, kicking off with the 10-kilometre course this morning. There'll also be 5, 3 and 1-kilometre races today. The marathon starts at 6:15 tomorrow morning, followed by the half. 60,000 runners are expected to take part in the weekend's events. To motorsport, and supercars rookie Zach Bates has provisional pole ahead of this afternoon's Bathurst 1000 top 10 shootout. The Camaro driver set a Gen 3 lap record at Mount Panorama in the process. In cricket, Australia's reached stumps on day one of the first test against South Africa at 6 for 187 after bad light ended play in Durban. Matt Renshaw resumes on 46, Pat Cummins on 33.
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8: Budjeri Mullumwell, that's good morning in our local Darug language. My name is Lex Dad and I'm a local Darug man. We share country up here in the Blue Mountains with the Gundungurra people. I'd like to pay respects to our elders, both past and present. I'd like to pay respects to our young people who are emerging elders. I'd like to pay respects to Pemulwuyunga, Mother Earth, and Father Sky, Byami. And I say in our local Darug language, Warami Miriga Darug Nyura. Welcome, friends, to Darug country and Yanana Budjeri Gumara. May we all walk with good spirit, with patience, humility, and respect for one another. Didjeri Gora, and thank you.
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9: Hello, good morning. 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It's Saturday, the 10th of October, 2026. It's just coming up to 6 minutes past seven this Saturday morning. We're broadcasting to you live from Katoomba, where it's currently raining. The showers will clear today. We'll have a high of 22 degrees, but it's 15 degrees and wet right now. In Springwood, good morning to you in Springwood. It's also 15 degrees in Springwood. Clearing showers predicted for Springwood and a much warmer day. 29 degrees predicted for later today. Penrith, let me guess, 32 I'm going to say. Ooh, no, 31. 31 at its peak today. 15 degrees right now in Penrith as well as Springwood and Katoomba. Good morning, Lithgow. It's also 15 degrees in Lithgow. Clearing showers and 22 degrees predicted for today. The trains are not great today, this weekend. In fact, trains run between Blue Mountains Line stations and Blacktown only. Buses replace trains between Parramatta and Olympic Park. That's ongoing until 2 a.m. on Monday. Trains, Blue Mountain trains run between Blue Mountains Line stations and Blacktown only. Buses replace trains between Parramatta and Olympic Park. On the roads, there is an accident since 2 a.m. at Falconbridge on the Great Western Highway near Churchill Street. A truck has crashed. One of two eastbound lanes is currently closed. And they're expecting heavy traffic because it is, of course, Bathurst 1000 weekend. So there's plenty going on the roads this weekend. Plenty going on here at the station, as you may be hearing. We'll be at the Lura Festival today doing an outside broadcast. Paul will be here in the studio crossing back and forth to the OB today. So the lads are just getting set up as we speak. It's 7.5 minutes past seven. Good morning to you.
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9: Yeah, it's just coming up to 8 minutes past seven now on RBM. Good morning to you. Good evening to Phil in Dublin and Gay in Leicester. Tuned in on your Friday nights. I've got one track for you. Time to say hello, really, is what I'm trying to say. But this is Andrea Bocelli with Time to Say Goodbye.

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2: Yes, good morning. It is the Saturday morning breakfast show's 12 and a half minutes past seven. That was, of course, Andrea Bocelli with Sarah Brightman. Time to say goodbye. What a powerful tune to open the show with this morning. We're broadcasting to you live on Radio Blue Mountains from Katoomba. It's 15 degrees across the board in the mountains right now and very wet here in Katoomba. It's lashing in Katoomba right now, but a clearing shower is predicted, or clearing showers, plural, is predicted for today, and 22 degrees, 30% chance of rain during the day. Springwood is 15, it'll be 29, that'll be very warm for Springwood today. Penrith will be 31 degrees and Lithgow will be a more moderate 22 degrees. The trains are running between the Blue Mountains line stations and Blacktown only all weekend. Buses replace trains between Parramatta and Olympic Park. So just go to transportnewsouthwales.infoline. It's transportnsw.info if you're typing it in. And check on the intercity trains. Go to the Blue Mountains line there. And there's delays on the Great Western Highway near Churchill Street at Falconbridge. A truck crashed at 2 a.m. this morning. And so one of two eastbound, that's heading towards the city, one of two eastbound lanes is closed. Lane one is closed. So keep an eye out for that. And there's probably going to be heavy traffic all through the upper mountains because, of course, it is the big Bathurst weekend this weekend. It's Radio Blue Mountains. Are you going out to Bathurst? Are you a rev head heading out that way? Well, perhaps you're not. Let's see what other options you have. Let's have a listen to Bronwyn Logan and this week's Community Notice Board.
3: 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Hello, this is Bronwyn Logan with Community Notice Board. The Blackheath Theatre Company will have an information session for their 2027 programme on Saturday the 10th of October at 4 in the Bates Hall, 41 Gardiner Street, Blackheath. New members are needed and welcome. For information, go to blackheaththeatrecompany.com. Poets in the Pub will be held in the Family Hotel Katoomba on Sunday the 11th of October from 2 until about 5. New readers are always welcome. The Blue Mountains Security Food Fair will be held on Saturday the 10th of October from 9 to 4 at the Planetary Health Centre, 33 to 39 Acacia Street, Katoomba. 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The Blue Mountains Orchestra will present a concert on Sunday the 18th of October at 2 in Christchurch Anglican Church, 14 Charles Street, Springwood. On the programme will be works from Hollywood musicals. 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The Lura Cockatoo Market is held fortnightly on the second and fourth weekend of the month in the CWA Hall at 137 Megalong Street. Stallholders sell freshly baked bread, jams, records, books, jewellery, plants, flowers and bric-a-brac. For details, phone 0400 438 830. The Little Lyrebirds Playgroup meets at St Canice's Primary School in Katoomba Street every Wednesday during school term from 9 to 10:30. 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The Rural Fire Service reminds Blue Mountains residents that it is time to prepare for the bushfire season. Information is available from South and North Katoomba RFS branches, both of which have Facebook sites. If you would like your event publicised on Community Notice Board, you can email information to cnb891fm@gmail.com.
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2: It's already 19 minutes past 7. Good morning to you. It's Radio Blue Mountains on a Saturday morning. We're broadcasting to you live from a wet Katoomba. It's currently raining. It's just dropped to below 15 degrees, I guess, because of the current shower. Showers are predicted to clear today and we'll have a high of 22 degrees. Springwood's looking at 29 later on today. I presume it's raining down there too, because it says clearing showers on here on the interweb. Penrith the same, clearing showers on a high of 31. So it's going to be muggy in Penrith today, and Lithgow is looking at 22 degrees. The Blue Mountains trains, if you're just tuning in, Blue Mountains trains are running as far as Blacktown only, and then buses replace trains between Parramatta and Olympic Park. That's all weekend till 2 o'clock on Monday morning. And Great Western Highway is okay. The highway is closed in both directions at Mount Victoria. It has been since forever now, since March this year, and will continue to be closed for a long time. And lower down the mountain at Falcon Bridge, a truck crashed at 2 a.m. on the Great Western Highway near Churchill Street. I know Churchill Street. And one of two eastbound lanes is closed. So it's 20 past, almost 21 past seven now. At 7:30, we'll be playing our game. Guess the intro. Name that song. I've got three songs. Every week I play three intros for you. And if you can guess what the three songs are, text me in the studio. Show me your musical knowledge on 0406 183 769. That's 0406 183 769. The three songs are from the first two are from 1980 and the second one is from 1982. A particular kind of genre this week, and you'll hear more of that from 7:30. Until then, let's have a little bit of music, shall we? Here's one I love playing on a Saturday morning. It's Norah Jones, and this is a track from her Visions album. This is Running.

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There you go. That is excellent, isn't it? It's Walking in the Rain. I remember Paul Young, who'll be here from 9 till 12, explaining to me that was written by, the two of the lads connected to AC/DC. Paul, I'm sure you're, well, I'm not sure you're listening in, but I presume you're listening in, because it is time for Guess the Intro, Name That Song. But yeah, expand on that for me, Paul, if you're listening. Grace Jones, Walking in the Rain. All right, it is time to play our Saturday morning Guess the Intro, Name That Song game. 0406 183 769 is the number to text if you recognise these three, or even if you recognise one of the three. Song one this week was released in 1980, but did not achieve mainstream chart success. However, the song received heavy rotation on the youth radio station. Remember those? Youth radio station 2 Triple J, now known as Triple J, and was regularly featured on the nationally broadcast TV pop show Countdown. Who wrote these? No, actually, I did. TV pop show Countdown. So you will know this song, but even though it wasn't a major chart success, you will recognize it, I presume, anyway. Here's the first few seconds. Are you ready? There you go, that's all you're getting. Bit hectic for this hour of the morning, but let's have it again. That's where I'm cutting it off, with that trumpet or horn coming in. Let's have it for a third time. So there you go, there's your song one this week. 0406 183 769 is the number to text. Song 2 debuted on the official Australian Kent Music Report singles chart at number 84 on the 3rd of March in 1980. It steadily climbed the charts, eventually peaking at a healthy number 29. Good morning to Paul Young. How are you, Paul? Meaning that it too likely got exposure on shows like Countdown. Here are the first few seconds again. This one is from 1980. That's all you're getting. Let's have it again. Do you recognize that? Let's try it for a third time. There you go, there's your song two for this week. And again, the SMS number here in the studio, this is the number for Radio Blue Mountains, not just the game. It's 0406 183 769. And our third song, song three, was a significant mainstream hit in Australia in late 1982, so 2 years after these previous songs one and song two this morning. It didn't peak all that high. It peaked at number 17. Released in 82, peaked at number 17 in 1983 on the Australian charts. Here's the first few seconds. Being a bit mean there, cutting that off so early. So you hear it kind of slowly build in to this crash, I suppose you'd call it. Here it is again. And that's all you're getting from song three, although I will play it immediately again for you. So that's your songs one, two and three this morning. Here's song one again. That's song one. Here's song two this morning. I think that's probably the easiest of the three. Maybe song one is the easiest of the three. Here's song three.
If you know what they are, text me on 0406 183 769. That's 0406 183 769. Good morning, Paul Young. I see your entry here. Can't quite read it from where I'm sitting, but I remember 0406 183 769. Good morning, Paul Young. I see your entry here. Can't quite read it from where I'm sitting,

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1: Yes, good morning. This is Radio Blue Mountains. Saturday morning breakfast is 20 to 8 already. The morning just flies in on a Saturday morning when we play this game. I've had quite a few entries as well this week. I'm delighted to hear from Steve Perry. Good morning, Steve. You've scored 2 out of 3 and you've guessed 2 out of 3. So you could get a 3 out of 3. Before we're done here this morning. Good morning to Matthew Sadler. What have you got, Matthew? You've got 1 out of 3 so far. So you know which one that is because it's the only one you guessed.

Good morning, Paul Young. How are you, Paul? Now, first of all, Paul Young has clarified this for me. Walking in the Rain, Grace Jones, George Young and Harry Vanda, a.k.a. Flash in the Pan, and George Young, part of the Akadaka family, obviously. Paul, you've got one out of three presently, but there's still time to go. And good morning, Gabrielle and Katoomba. You've got a confusing one out of three so far. You've mentioned other bands, so if you move those bands around a bit, you'll have at least two out of three. Currently, you're sitting on one out of three. Let's have the three songs again. Here's song one. So that's your song one this morning. I will play that immediately again for you. So we cut it off when the horn comes in. Now, song two. I think this is pretty much the one that everybody has recognized so far. Yeah, that's song two. Let's have it again. Ooh, went a bit far there because I got distracted by Steve Perry's guess for song three. No, that's not it. It's not a piece of bread of the tiger. Let's have song three. And that's all you're getting with added SMS notification noise. So let's have it again. Song three seems to be the one that everybody's getting stumped on. You'll be kicking yourselves, as always, if you don't get it. This is Radio Blue Mountains on a Saturday morning playing Guess the Intro. Name that song. If you can pick all three, text the studio 0406 183 769. And there is a prize. I will give you, out of my own pocket, a Radio Blue Mountains car bumper sticker. What more could you ask for?

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2: Hello, good morning. It is The Breakfast Show on a Saturday morning on Radio Blue Mountains, broadcasting to you live from a fairly wet Katoomba this morning. It's dropped down to 13 degrees now. They're predicting clearing showers, but you have to say, looking out the window, they don't look like they're going to clear today. Well, I suppose it is early. It's only just gone 7:45. It'll be 22 degrees at its peak today in Katoomba. It'll be 29 in Springwood and 31 in Penrith. Clearing showers all across the Blue Mountains. In Lithgow, it's 13.5 degrees right now. Clearing showers predicted for there, and a high of 22 degrees. The Blue Mountains trains this weekend run between Blue Mountain stations and Blacktown. Only buses replace trains between Parramatta and Olympic Park. And on the Great Western Highway, that truck crash at Falconbridge has now been cleared. A truck crashed at 2 a.m. and was blocking one of the eastbound lanes at Churchill Street. That's all clear now. There is, though, lots of heavy traffic predicted. Holiday traffic and Bathurst 1000 traffic all predicted for this weekend. And, of course, the highway is closed at Mount Victoria in both directions for emergency roadwork on Mount Victoria Pass. We're playing our game, Guess the Intro, Name That Song, at 12 minutes to 8. Here's song one. There you go, there's your song one this week. Do you recognise that? Here's song two. And here's song three. That's all you get from song three. I will play song three again because it's the one that's giving everybody trouble, I believe. Here's song three again. It's just coming up to 11 to 8 now. So if you can get your, if you have an idea what these three songs may be, get them into me as soon as possible, because in a few minutes' time, it'll be time to finalise the game, give you the answers. So 0406 183 769 is the number to text. It's Radio Blue Mountains on a, well, it's a Saturday morning. It's a little bit overcast and a little bit damp, but that's okay.
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2: Blue Mountains. That stopped for some reason. Good morning to you. It's Radio Blue Mountains on a Saturday morning. Don't forget this evening in Springwood, there's Twilight Markets from 4 o'clock, and then tomorrow in Blackheath, the Blackheath Markets are on. So it's a big market weekend. It's a big weekend right through the Blue Mountains. Let's have these three songs one more time. Here's song one. Yeah, do you recognise that? It's a very well-known song. Even though it didn't do so well in the charts here in Australia, it is a very well-known song here in Australia. Here's song two. And song three. So I'll be giving you the answers, the names of all of those three songs after this next one. This is Teenage Fan Club with Sparky's Dream.

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2: All right, good morning to Smokey Walker. Thanks for playing, Smokey. You've got 2 out of 3, and I'll tell you which one you got wrong in a moment. We're going to give you all the answers now. So song one this week, hang on, a late entry, was it? Paul Young, what have you got here for me? No, that's not it. Waiting for a Girl Like You. Nah, and it's not Cheap Trick either. So song three was the biggest hit of all of these, but nobody's got it. Song one this week, despite its lack of chart success, thanks to the continuous alternative media exposure that it received, it is one of this band's most recognisable and enduring songs here in Australia, despite never officially charting. It is, of course, Mirror in the Bathroom by The Beat, or The English Beat.

So there you go. There's our song one this week. Congratulations to everybody who got that one. Song two this week. Where are we? Song two this week was produced by Elvis Costello and was responsible for the two-tone ska movement in Australia, they say, securing solid radio airplay and establishing the ska sound on the Australian charts. This is one that I think pretty much everybody got. It's a message to you, Rudy, from the Specials.

I'm sure Paul Young will be on to me telling me that that was the Maytels or somebody like that prior to the Specials. But that's what we were playing this morning, the Specials, A Message to You, Rudy. So song three this week is the one that nobody got. Song three remains one of this band's biggest and most universally recognised songs. It was huge here in Australia, peaked at number 17 in 1983. You'll be kicking yourselves, folks. It's Madness, and it's Our House.

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1: Good morning, I'm David Cameron. A Mexican judge is expected to deliver a verdict in the trial of three men accused of murdering Australian brothers Callum and Jake Robinson. In an address to court after closing arguments, the men's mother, Deborah Robinson, asked for the maximum sentence to be imposed. The brothers and a friend were killed during a surfing trip in Mexico in April 2024. Prosecutors allege they were executed by the three accused so they could steal their car tyres. The opposition will introduce a bill to federal parliament to reverse the tax office credit card ban on business payments. The ATO had announced it would stop accepting credit card payments for tax bills from December in response to the Reserve Bank's ban on surcharges. The government has delayed the measure until the end of the financial year by covering the surcharge costs to allow for the transition. Speaking to Tapped Media, Deputy Opposition Leader Jane Hume says the ban should be scrapped completely.
2: The ATO should be required to accept credit card payments. Small businesses use their credit cards to pay off their tax perfectly legitimately. It's a really important way of managing their cash flow. And the idea that the ATO would just say, oh, we don't take credit cards anymore, that's just the thin end of the wedge.
1: A man is in custody after being charged with behaving in an offensive manner at Sydney's Bondi Beach. The 53-year-old was arrested at Campbell Parade, the site of last year's Bondi terrorist attack. Police allege witnesses reported the man displayed a Palestinian flag and made shooting gestures at passers-by from a pedestrian footbridge. He was refused bail and will appear in court today. President Donald Trump says he's reached an agreement with Vladimir Putin for Russia to supply large quantities of diesel to US and global markets. He says the release of some fuel immediately would help bring down global prices, the BBC's James Reid reports.
3: Russia banned diesel exports in July in response to Ukrainian drone attacks on its oil refineries. That's added to pressure on global supplies caused by the US war against Iran. Soaring prices have hit American truckers and farmers hard, causing a political problem for the Republicans ahead of next month's midterm elections. President Trump says his deal with Vladimir Putin will bring the price down, and the US Treasury has now suspended sanctions on Russian diesel. But the agreement will add to concerns in Europe that Mr. Trump is too close to Moscow as it continues its relentless attacks on Ukraine.
1: The Pentagon is facing backlash over plans to live stream the execution of a former army psychologist. Nadal Malik Hassan is set to die by firing squad for the 2009 shooting at the Fort Hood base in which 13 unarmed soldiers were killed. One of the survivors, Sergeant Alonzo Lunsford, says only victims and their families should be allowed to access the live stream.
4: Yes, I think we should be able to look at it uncensored because I'm going to be there. And before they pull the trigger, I want him to look at me in my eyes, and I look at him in his eyes, and I want him to know, dude, you failed. I'm still here.
1: To motorsport, and Max Verstappen will start from pole in the sprint race at the Singapore Grand Prix. He's posted the quickest time ahead of George Russell and Charles Leclerc, with Australia's Oscar Piastri in fourth. Meantime, Supercars rookie Zach Bates has provisional pole ahead of this afternoon's Bathurst 1000 top 10 shootout at Mount Panorama.
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7: Hello, good morning. Welcome to the Beatles Hour here on Radio Blue Mountains. We're live every Saturday morning and then repeated the following Monday morning at 11 a.m. by Ron Green straight after his Monday morning music show. Today we are stepping back into our time machine and going back exactly 59 years to the year 1967. This morning we are dedicating the show to a landmark in popular culture. It's the Beatles' groundbreaking eighth UK studio masterpiece, Sgt. Pepper's Lonely Hearts Club Band. Now, to understand why this album is a seismic shift in musical history, we have to look at where the Fab Four were at the time of recording in late 1966. They'd officially quit touring. They were completely exhausted by the screaming madness of Beatlemania. They couldn't hear each other play over the noise, and as a result, their studio-focused music had grown too complex to be replicated live on stage anyway. It was Paul McCartney who conceived the idea of pretending to be someone else as a creative direction for this album. If they stepped inside the alter egos of a Victorian-era military brass band, they would be completely liberated from the pressure of being the Beatles. They could make any kind of music they wanted without rules, without boundaries or expectations. The result was a kaleidoscopic explosion of British psychedelia, avant-garde studio experimentation, tape loops and orchestral marvels. Over the next hour or so, we are going to play this album in its entirety, maintaining the exact original UK track listing across side one and side two. So let's begin our journey. Here are the first three tracks on the album, the explosive title track, introducing our host Billy Shears, the fictional lead singer of the Sgt. Pepper's Band, portrayed by the drummer Ringo Starr. Listen out for the end of the opening title track when a master of ceremonies announces. So let me introduce to you the one and only Billy Shears. The band then chants his name as the track crossfades directly into With a Little Help from My Friends, which features Ringo singing the lead vocals. And then we have John Lennon's magnificent dreamlike vision inspired by a child's drawing. Turn up your radios. This is the Beatles Hour playing Sgt. Pepper's Lonely Hearts Club Band, With a Little Help from My Friends, and Lucy in the Sky with Diamonds.

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1: Yes, good morning. This is The Beatles Hour here on Radio Blue Mountains. You just heard the opening three songs from Sgt. Pepper's Lonely Hearts Club Band. The rocking title track itself, rolling seamlessly into With a Little Help from My Friends, and finishing with the surreal sounds of Lucy in the Sky with Diamonds. That opening track, Sgt. Pepper's, wasn't just a song, it was a full theatrical illusion. The Beatles hadn't played a proper live show in months, so producer George Martin and the genius engineer Jeff Emerick had to recreate a fake concert environment. The crowd noises you hear at the very beginning, the orchestra tuning up, the audience chattering and laughing, were actually pulled from EMI's vast sound effects library. Specifically, the crowd laughter was captured by George Martin back in 1961 during a live recording of a comedy revue called Beyond the Fringe, and that was starring, believe it or not, Peter Cook and Dudley Moore. And did you notice how the title track cross-faded directly into the next song without a single second of silence? Now that was a massive technical innovation for 1967, completely breaking the standard convention of leaving a 3 second gap between album tracks. That crossfade introduces Ringo Starr as Billy Shears singing With a Little Help from My Friends. But getting Ringo to sing it wasn't easy. The session wrapped up at about 5 a.m. and a totally exhausted Ringo was heading for the door. But John, Paul and George surrounded him at the studio door apparently and insisted he record his lead vocal right there and then while the vibe was perfect. Ringo gave in, recorded his iconic performance, and the rest is history. And then we sailed away on John Lennon's masterpiece, Lucy in the Sky with Diamonds. Now, for decades, people swore that this song was a deliberate, coded reference to LSD, the drug. But the real story is much more innocent and much more sweet. John's 4-year-old son, Julian Lennon, came home from nursery school one afternoon carrying a pastel drawing he'd done. He handed it to his dad and explained it was a drawing of his classmate, a little girl named Lucy O'Donnell, and she was in the sky with diamonds. John was so utterly charmed by the phrase that it unlocked his imagination, drawing heavily, lyric-wise, on the whimsical, surreal world of Lewis Carroll's Alice in Wonderland. So that's a strong opening trio for a strong album, and yet no singles were pulled from Sgt. Pepper's at all, not in the UK or the US anyway. The Beatles and George Martin firmly believed that if fans were paying hard-earned money for a full-length LP, they shouldn't be forced to buy songs they already owned on 7-inch singles. However, they did record two absolutely huge non-album 7-inch singles, or a double A-side single, really, during these sessions. It was Strawberry Fields Forever and Penny Lane. EMI was applying pressure on the band for a new release in February of 1967 because it had been half a year since their last record. Remember, they were putting out sometimes two albums a year. George Martin reluctantly handed over those two childhood-inspired tracks, Strawberry Fields Forever and Penny Lane, releasing them as a landmark double A-side single. George Martin would later confess that leaving those two songs off the final Sgt. Pepper album was the biggest professional mistake of his entire musical career. This is The Beatles Hour on Radio Blue Mountains. Good morning to you.
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1: 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And tracks 4, 5 and 6 are three stunning compositions that showcase the contrast and collaborative brilliance of the Lennon-McCartney songwriting partnership. Here's Getting Better, Fixing a Hole, and the heartbreakingly but beautiful ballad, She's Leaving Home.

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1: First, we heard Getting Better with that relentless, optimistic title phrase, It's Getting Better All the Time, which didn't actually originate with Paul or John. It was a favourite phrase of their temporary live drummer, Jimmy Nicol, who stepped in to replace an ailing Ringo Starr in 1964. Paul remembered that phrase while walking his dog through the hills of London. And when he sat down with John to write the song, Paul sang the bright, cheerful line, It's getting better all the time. And John, ever the cynical realist, immediately fired back with the brilliant counterline, It couldn't get much worse. That sort of encapsulates the magic of their partnership, Paul providing the sweet sunshine and John adding the grounding salt. Next up was Fixing a Hole. Now, this track actually has a unique distinction in the Beatles catalogue because it wasn't recorded entirely at Abbey Road Studios. On the evening of February the 9th, 67, the Beatles found themselves locked out of their usual home because all the studios at Abbey Road were fully booked by other artists. So they had to decamp across town to an independent facility called Regent Sound Studios on the Tottenham Court Road. And then we arrived at She's Leaving Home, telling the story of a young girl sneaking out of her parents' house in the dead of night to find her own life. The lyrics weren't fiction. Paul read a real-life news article in the Daily Mail newspaper about a teenage runaway named Melanie Coe. In a bizarre twist of fate, Paul had actually met Melanie Coe 3 years earlier in 1963 when he chose her as the prize winner on a television lip-sync competition. Musically, She's Leaving Home is also famous for a rare behind-the-scenes drama. Paul was feeling deeply inspired and urgently wanted the song's sweeping harp and string arrangements written out immediately. He called George Martin, but George Martin was genuinely swamped producing a session for another artist and asked Paul to wait a few days. Notoriously, Paul McCartney was impatient, and when a creative spark hit him, he bypassed his beloved mentor entirely and hired an outside freelance arranger named Mike Lander to write the score. George Martin found out about it and was deeply hurt. He still conducted the studio orchestra for the track, but he admitted until his dying day that Paul's impatience caused him immense personal pain. We'll be right back with the final track of Side 1 and then the mystical opening of Side 2. This is the Beatles Hour, listening to Sgt. Pepper's Lonely Hearts Club Band.
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1: 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Pepper's. Next up is an extraordinary sequence of music. We'll close outside one of the vinyl with the swirling, dizzying circus sounds of Being for the Benefit of Mr. Kite, before heading on to side two with George Harrison's deeply spiritual Indian classical masterpiece, Within You, Without You, and then bring things back to a cheerful reality with the music hall bounce of When I'm 64.

0: This is the Beatles Hour, listening to Sgt. Pepper's Lonely Hearts Club Band. The story behind Being for the Benefit of Mr. Kite is a great example of John Lennon's artistic opportunism. 31st of January 1967, the Beatles were on location in Kent filming a promotional film for Strawberry Fields Forever, the single. During a lunch break, John wandered into a local antique shop and purchased a beautifully ornate printed advertising poster for a 19th century circus that took place in Rochdale back in 1843. The poster proudly announced a grand performance for the benefit of real-life performer Mr. Kite and featured colourful characters like Mr. J. Henderson, the celebrated Somerset thrower, and a horse named Xanthus. John hung the poster on the wall of his home studio and almost line for line lifted the text straight off the Victorian paper and transformed it into the song. Then we heard the side two opener, Within You, Without You. This was George Harrison's sole compositional contribution to this album, and it is a big departure from Western pop music. None of the other Beatles actually play a single instrument on this track. Instead, George recorded it with a highly skilled ensemble of Indian classical musicians from the Asian Music Circle, an organisation founded in London in 1946, who also appeared, you might remember, on last week's Beatles album, Revolver, on the George Harrison song, Love You Too. And from there, the album pivots instantly into the light-hearted, vaudeville world of Paul McCartney's When I'm 64. Paul actually composed the basic melody of this song on his family piano when he was a 16-year-old. In the early Cavern Club days of the band, if the amplifiers blew a fuse or if the stage lost power, whatever the reason may have been, the Beatles would playfully break into a loose, jazzy version of When I'm 64 to keep the crowd entertained. They resurrected it for this album as a loving tribute to Paul's father, Jim McCartney, who had recently turned 64 years old.
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0: Yes, on the Beatles Hour this morning, we're working our way through the band's 1967 album, Sgt. Pepper's Lonely Hearts Club Band. Next, we're going to hear Lovely Rita, and then the fierce brass energy of Good Morning, Good Morning, and wrap these three up in a row with the high-octane Sgt. Pepper's Lonely Hearts Club Band reprise.

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1: Yes, this is The Beatles Hour. Lovely Rita was Paul's tongue-in-cheek love letter to a 1967 phenomenon, a female parking meter attendant. Next was John Lennon's Good Morning, Good Morning. We didn't hear it all because we're running out of time here this morning. It was inspired by a Kellogg's Cornflakes TV commercial that John kept hearing while sitting at home. And then we heard Sgt. Pepper's reprise, which was actually suggested by their road manager, Neil Aspinall, who thought the fictional band should say goodbye to the audience before the final curtain falls. This is The Beatles Hour, and we've arrived at the grand finale, track 13 of this masterpiece, and it's A Day in the Life, a collage of ideas from Lennon and McCartney. But the album doesn't actually quite end there. If you had an original 1967 UK vinyl pressing, your turntable would roll directly, the stylus or the needle would roll directly into track 14, a hidden high frequency 15 kilohertz audio tone specifically pitched to be audible only to dogs, followed immediately by a track of nonsensical randomly spliced Beatles studio chatter that loops forever until you physically lift the needle off the record. Make sure you stick with Radio Blue Mountains. Next week we'll be beginning with the White Album. Let's finalise Sgt. Pepper's now. Thanks very much for listening.

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1: Good morning, I'm David Cameron. A Mexican court has found three men guilty of murdering Australian brothers Callum and Jake Robinson. The siblings and an American friend were killed while they were camping during a surfing trip in Mexico in April 2024. Prosecutors told the trial that the men were murdered during a robbery and their bodies dumped in a well. The defence had attempted to argue there was not enough evidence to prove the case. The brothers' parents, Deborah and Martin Robinson, travelled from Western Australia to attend the trial. They were in court when the verdict was handed down a short time ago. The UAE Attorney General has said that the co-pilot who mounted the attack on a Fly Dubai flight last week was aiming to crash the plane into the terminal at Ben Gurion Airport in Tel Aviv. The BBC's Sebastian Usher has the details.
2: This is the fullest account so far from the investigation that's being led by the UAE into the incident and the motivations of the co-pilot. It appears to confirm what a passenger on board the flight said at the time, that Israel had narrowly managed to avoid its own 9/11. The UAE Attorney General says that the co-pilot, who's been widely identified as an Omani national, Hammam al-Hammami, has told investigators that he was indeed inspired by that attack and that he'd been motivated to become a pilot in order to carry out something similar. The investigation has also found that he used two previous flights to scout out the route.
1: The South African-born jurist and former UN human rights chief, Navi Pillay, has won this year's Nobel Peace Prize for her efforts to promote peace and international law. Speaking after receiving the accolade, she warned against growing political attacks on international law.
3: These efforts that we are now seeing, which are attempts to weaken international criminal justice, endanger the progress painstakingly made since Nuremberg, and they risk returning us to a world in which power rather than law determines whose suffering matters.
1: The Trump administration has imposed sanctions on the International Criminal Court as it escalates a self-described campaign to cripple the institution. The Secretary of State Marco Rubio claims the court has unfairly and illegally prosecuted Americans and Israelis. A major conservative political conference gets underway in Brisbane today. Federal opposition leader Angus Taylor will be the first current Liberal Party leader to address the CPAC Australia conference. Other major speakers today include One Nation leader Pauline Hanson, Nationals leader Matt Canavan, and former British Prime Minister Liz Truss. There's been online controversy over Anthropic's updated usage policy prohibiting abusive behaviour towards its artificial intelligence language model. Claude's maker says it would ban users if they were cruel in a sustained and needless manner to chatbots, without defining what constituted cruelty. Anthropic said common behaviours like user frustration and pushback would be okay, but unacceptable conduct will now be listed alongside bullying. To sport, and the Matildas have gone down 4-2 to Germany in the first of a two-match friendly soccer series in Europe. Sam Kerr and Holly McNamara scored for the Aussies. In cricket, Australia's reached stumps on day one of the first test against South Africa at 6 for 187. Bad light ended play in Durban. Matt Renshaw resumes on 46, Pat Cummins on 33.
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Good morning, it's Paul, it's the Theme Machine. And this morning's theme is... Anyway, thanks Reggie, really enjoyed that couple of hours of music, some fantastic stuff there. This morning's show, Theme Machine, it's called Spring Has Sprung, it celebrates the season, features over 40 tracks with the word spring in the title, the name of the act, that would be the act of springing, or that reference the season in the lyrics. And we may or may not be crossing over to the Lura Village Fair a couple of times. I'm not entirely sure at this juncture. So we're going to kick off with... Okay. Expect the unexpected on this show. So, first up... bear with me. I'm getting accustomed to the new studio. It's brilliant. I'm just getting the hang of it. Anyway. First three songs... Barbra Streisand, You Must Believe in Spring. After that, In the Spring is the name of a song by Billy Preston, who had an enormously successful solo career, also worked with the Beatles, the Stones, Eric Clapton, Little Richard, Sam Cooke, Ray Charles, Everly Brothers, and many, many other acts. And I'm going to chase that up with one of my favourite songs by The Boss, that'll be Brilliant Disguise by Bruce Springsteen. And, yes, so let's... play some music, shall we?

0: There's always one record, the one you played the night everything changed, or the one that was playing when nothing needed to. 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It's about getting more from the music you love. Secret Chord Analog. 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
3: Alrighty, and next up, here you go, Lisa. It's a Buffalo Springfield double. And the first one, it's from the Monterey Pop Festival in 1967. It's called Bluebird. It's written by Stephen Stills. The second one, it's written by Neil, of course. And it's called Down to the Wire. I'm going to chase those two up with a Carly Simon, actually a duet with Jimmy Webb. And a song... That song is called Spring Will Be a Little Late This Year.

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3: 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Next three tracks by the late Chris Rea. Fires of Spring, after that by Coldplay, Up with the Birds. And then Aussie band Died Pretty from the 80s, kind of mid-late 80s. And the song Spring and Fall.

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Around the world in 8 dishes, from the South Indian dosa and Singapore laksa to the famous KFC, Katoomba Fried Chicken, 8 Things is showcasing mishmash's travels and experiences in kitchens around the planet. But don't worry, if you can't make it to the eatery, they also have a food trailer visiting multiple breweries around the way. 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

All right. Yeah, hit the button I needed to hit. Excellent. What are we going to play? I'm going to play for you Django Reinhardt, Swing Time in Springtime. It's a gypsy musician. Anyway, awesome guitarist. Burnt half his hand off. Still, one of the best guitar players of all time. Okay. Yeah, so it's Swing Time in Springtime by Django Reinhardt. After that, solo effort by a member of Steely Dan, that'll be Donald Fagen with a song called Springtime.

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0: Good morning, I'm David Cameron. A judge in Mexico has convicted three men of the murders of Perth brothers Jake and Callum Robinson and their American friend Carter Rode. They were on a surfing trip to Mexico's Pacific coast when they were shot dead in an attempted robbery in Baja California State. Here's the BBC's Mexico correspondent, Will Grant.
1: The guilty verdict brings to an end a two-year ordeal for the families of Jake and Callum Robinson and their friend Carter Rode. The parents of the Australian brothers, Deborah and Martin Robinson, were in court for the verdict. Before the decision was handed down, the families of the victims addressed the court earlier this week. The murder of their sons had taken not only the sons we love, but also the future we had imagined with them, said Deborah Robinson, who asked the judge to hand down a maximum prison sentence to those responsible. Accountability matters, she said.
0: The US vice president has cast doubt on the Pentagon's plans to live stream a firing squad execution. Nadal Malik Hassan is set to die by firing squad for the 2009 shooting at the Fort Hood base in which 13 unarmed soldiers were killed. J.D. Vance has expressed doubt that the December execution will be moving forward as planned. He's added that if it is live streamed, he won't be watching. One of the survivors of the attack, Sergeant Alonzo Lunsford, says only victims and their families should be allowed to view the execution.
2: Yes, I think we should be able to look at it uncensored because I'm going to be there. And before they pull the trigger, I want him to look at me in my eyes and I look at him in his eyes and I want him to know, dude, you failed. I'm still here.
0: A major conservative political conference gets underway in Brisbane today. Speakers at the CPAC Australia conference include opposition leader Angus Taylor, One Nation leader Paul Hanson, Nationals leader Matt Canavan, and former British Prime Minister Liz Truss. Angus Taylor will be the first current Liberal Party leader to address the event, coming after the coalition unveiled a plan to slash Australia's migrant intake. Terrible poetry is the requirement for a group of Western Australians shining a light on mental health. Scarlett Coppola has the details.
3: Disability advocate and the founder of Perth's Worst Poet, Beth Good, is asking participants to leave perfectionism and mobile devices at the door when she hosts a poetry session at the city's The Social Hermit today, a space for creative connection. Inspiration will be sought from mostly materials rescued from waste, with narrating what nature knows and visual poetry collage among the topics to be explored. The Poetry Challenge is a way to celebrate International Mental Health Day.
0: New research indicates that late-night meals and snacking may directly contribute to liver damage. A study of 200,000 American adults found a 20-30% increase in all forms of liver disease among those who ate late at night or after going to bed compared with those who didn't. Scientists say it shows that late-night food consumption, when the body is promoting sleep, affects its ability to metabolize nutrients, putting strain on the liver. It's already known that the practice boosts obesity. Sport and Australian Formula One driver Oscar Piastri will start from fourth on the grid for the Singapore Grand Prix sprint race later tonight. Red Bull's Max Verstappen is on pole, while championship leader Kimi Antonelli qualified in seventh on the Marina Bay circuit.
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5: All right, and just in case you were wondering, that track that I played before the news was by Donna Summer, and it was entitled Spring Affair. Yeah, late Donna Summer. Hell of a sexy voice, so beautiful voice. So, what do we have next? I'm going to play for you The Lullaby of Spring by Donovan. After that, Dusty Springfield with Son of a Preacher Man, and then I Can See Clearly Now by Jimmy Cliff. It just seems fitting.

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3: All right, and checking the list and seeing what we have next. On this morning's playlist by John Denver, song is called, and it's a bit of a mouthful, Season Sweet. I'm going to start again. Season Sweet, late winter, early spring, when everybody goes to Mexico. After that John Denver track, one by Johnny Cash, and I reckon it's a Johnny Horton cover, song called When It's Springtime in Alaska, It's 40 Below. And it sounds like June Carter on that. That'd be his missus. After that by Loretta Lynn, song called Spring Fever.

music was clear, the prettiest voice I had heard in 2 years. The song she kept singing would make a man's blood

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3: Alrighty, and coming up next on the Theme Machine, a track that's called Spring Again. And it would be, in fact it is, by Lou Rawls. Now after that, once again, expect the unexpected on the Theme Machine, Marlena Dietrich with Another Spring, Another Love.

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2: All right, next two tracks, Rick Springfield, included just because of his name, but the song kind of fits. Speak to the Sky, beautiful blue sky. So I'm going to do a double. If I'm going to play that, I'm going to play, I know it gets a bit of airplay, but Jesse's Girl still, you know, it's a really catchy song. So, yeah, it's coming your way.

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1: Okie dokie. Yeah, all right. So I'm going to play. Next up is by Sarah Vaughan. And the track's called Spring Can Really Hang You Up the Most. And after that, I'm going to play a track called Daydream by The Love and Spoonful. It's like John Sebastian's band. And Daydream is the song that inspired Paul McCartney to write the song that I'm going to play after that, which is by The Beatles, and it's called Good Day Sunshine, influenced by The Love and Spoonful.

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3: 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The four songs are Soak Up the Sun by Sheryl Crow, by Simon and Garfunkel, the 59th Street Bridge Song. That'd be feeling groovy. Then, by a band called Springwater, a song called I Will Return. And that's going to be followed by Spring Vacation, and that'll be a Beach Boys track.